0: Congress has passed a bill to formally end the production of pennies after 233 years. It gives a legal stamp of approval to President Trump's decision to stop producing the currency. The penny was among the first coins to be made after the U.S. Mint was established in 1792. The union representing 8,000 EPA employees nationwide has filed a lawsuit over the agency's termination of their union contract last year. From member station GBH, Craig LaMolt has more.
1: The EPA terminated its union contract last summer after President Trump signed an executive order ending collective bargaining rights for more than a million federal employees. Lily Simmons heads AFGE Local 3428, which represents EPA employees in New England. She says those workers have lost protections that were in the contract.
2: For example, you go out and you do some water sampling and it's bad. And you need to share that bad news and you need to make sure that people are not using that water as a source of drinking water. But are you going to lose your job for saying so? That is a real concern for people.
1: The executive order cited national security concerns. The EPA has not responded to a request for comment. For NPR News, I'm Craig LaMolt in Boston.
0: Invasive Burmese pythons in the Florida Everglades are adapting to their new environment. They're now climbing trees. The pythons were imported to Florida through the exotic pet trade. Now tens of thousands of the giant constrictors have decimated native wildlife populations. According to the Palm Beach Post, they're now climbing cypresses and live oaks to bask in the sun during colder months. 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
5: Hello there, Warm Springs and KWSO listeners. It's 6 minutes after 5 o'clock. Today was First Responder Appreciation Day at Canadian Hot Springs Resort. They're giving complimentary resort admission to firefighters, first responders, law enforcement, and their families. Tomorrow is free admission for tribal members. At the Warm Springs K-8 Academy, Eagles football is hosting Sisters. They just got underway with kickoff that went off at 5 o'clock. Madras High School boys soccer has home games today. Varsity will be at 6 o'clock hosting the Dalles. The girls soccer teams play at the Dalles and Dufour on the road. They got underway at 4:30. Buffalo volleyball is at home today versus Gladstone. JV and JV2 got underway at 4:30 with varsity at 6 o'clock. KWSO is celebrating our 40th anniversary with a free screening of the award-winning documentary Bad Press. The film chronicles the courageous fight of Muskogee Nation journalists as they defend the freedom of their press against attempts at censorship, highlighting the tension between tribal sovereignty and transparency while documenting the vital role of independent Indigenous media. Everyone is encouraged to attend the event on Wednesday, at the Madras Performing Arts Center. Doors open at 3 with refreshments. The screening starts at 4 and a panel discussion will follow. So, come on, join us. Warm Springs Prevention is sponsoring the Every Child Matters Powwow on Wednesday at the Warm Springs K-8 Gym. There will be a meal at 5:30 with the powwow beginning at 6:30. All singers, dancers, and spectators are welcome. The High Desert Food and Farm Alliance is inviting community members to the Seed Swap and Pumpkin Painting event on Thursday from 4:30 until 6:30 at the Community Wellness Center in the Social Hall. Pumpkins will be provided by Dee Dee Ranch and Terrebonne. Produce comes from the seed to table and dried herbs from Toto's Farm in Wolf Point. Dinner will be provided by Sandra Green, the family, by Sandra Green and family. It's a free and family-friendly event. Publix Misha is inviting high school seniors and their families to the Financial Aid Assistance Night. A college financial specialist is going to be on site to answer questions and help families get started on their application. It'll be Thursday at the Old School Cafeteria. Dinner will be at 5:30 with a meeting at 6. And it'll go till 8. The Madras Aquatic Center Recreation District Board is hosting a listening session on Saturday from 11 to 12:30 at the Jefferson County Commissioners Meeting Room.

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7: I'm Sophia. I work at Kwikset Waukesha or Warm Springs IMCE program. Some history of the IMCE program is the federal law authorized state Medicaid programs to contract with managed care entities, including Indian managed care entities. An IMCE is a managed care entity that is controlled by the Indian Health Service, which is IHS, a tribe, a tribal organization, or urban Indian organization, or a consortium, or any of these. I would say we're kind of in the beginning phases of this program. Right now, we do a lot of reaching out to people, trying to convince them what our program can do for them. Although we do have some people that are cautious of our calls, we do have a lot of people that actually are thankful that we're calling and following up with them. They think it's nice. I haven't had anybody call me before. Thank you for calling me and checking in, or, you know, just seeing if they had the follow-up and if they need any help scheduling or how they're doing, just to check on them and their well-being.
8: For more information, call 541-553-4924.
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0: 91.9 FM KWSO. That was Aristar and Zane with Heaven Baby. You're tuned into KWSO's new afternoon rundown with myself, Neil Morningall, and Smikin. You know, as we are slowly getting it down, Smikin, aren't we? That's at least kind of what it seems like.
1: Oh yeah, we're getting there, you know. It was rough in the first few weeks, but you know what? Now we're like, you know what? I understand it now.
0: Yeah, we're greasing the wheels. We're getting the ball rolling. We're trying to make things run smooth for you, which we always try to do up here at KWSO. But just a reminder, our operations rely in part on support from local business through underwriting. Please let the business we mention know that you appreciate their support of KWSO. It's 18 minutes past 5 o'clock.
1: This is KWSO News. I'm Samayakin Allen. Commercial gillnet fishing has resumed for tribal fishers in Zone 6 of the Columbia River following a two-night opening that began early this morning and continues until 6 p.m. this Wednesday. Fishers are operating set and drift gillnets subject to an 8-inch minimum mesh size requirement. Pursuant to that agreement, landed salmon of any species and steelhead may be retained for home subsistence or commercial sale. The harvest and sale or retention of catfish, carp, shad, yellow perch, bass, and walleye are also permitted. Any fish harvested during the active opening may still be sold after the closure on Wednesday evening. Through Neighbor Impact's Veteran Restore Initiative, income-eligible veteran homeowners in Warm Springs may receive free essential home repairs. Grants typically range between $15,000 and $30,000 to address critical health and safety repairs, such as roofing, plumbing, heating, electrical work, and wheelchair ramp construction. Eligibility requires that the home serves as the primary residence located on the Warm Springs Reservation. And for additional details or to complete an application, please visit neighborimpact.org/veteranrestore-restore. Election Day is Tuesday, November 3rd. In this general election in Oregon, we will be voting on a U.S. Senate seat, a U.S. representative, and a governor, State House District 59 and State House District 57 representation. Jefferson County voters will be voting on a sheriff and a five-year levy renewal for jail operations and maintenance. Madras voters are choosing a mayor and three city councilors. To participate in the election, you must be a registered voter. October 14th is the last day to register to vote in the November 3rd election. And to register to vote in Oregon, you must be a U.S. citizen, a resident of Oregon, and 18 years old. You can register to vote online at the Oregon Secretary of State's website or by stopping by your county clerk's office. Flu season is peaking right now in the Northwest, and it is early. It normally arrives in early winter. Dr. Helen Chu is a professor of medicine and epidemiology at the University of Washington. Chu says the flu virus H1N1 is the active strain, and she says the current vaccine matches well with that strain, and she encourages people to get vaccinated.
2: Fortunately, on the West Coast, we have professional organizations who have aligned and made very clear recommendations, and providers are following those recommendations, and those are evidence-based.
1: California, Oregon, Washington, and Hawaii formed the West Coast Health Alliance last year to provide unified science-based health and immunization guidance independent of federal shifts in policy. Chu says the reason for the flu's early arrival may be a combination of factors, including schools reopening, coupled with a years-long overall decline in vaccination rates. For more info on how to access the flu vaccine, go to the Washington State Department of Health website at doh.wa.gov. Reporting for KWSO News, I'm Samayakin Allen. Coming up here soon, your weather.
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1: KWSO weather forecast for Central Oregon. For tonight, mostly clear skies with a low around the upper 40s. And for tomorrow, sunny skies with a high near the upper 70s. Reporting for KWSO News, I'm Samayakin Allen.

0: 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Like us on Facebook for local news, information, photos of local happenings, and interesting links. And when you like one of our posts, please click on KWSO, then click like, follow, and share.
1: On Thursday, October 1st, the High Desert Food Farm Alliance will be hosting the Save the Season event at the Warm Springs Recreation Center. Bring your family and friends down to start the fall season with some fun festivities, such as pumpkin painting, seed swapping, and a meal provided by Sandra Green. Pumpkins are from the DD Ranch in Terrebonne. There will be produce from Seed to Table and dried herbs from Toto's Farm in Wolf Point. Come to the Save the Season event, by the High Desert Food Farm Alliance in the Social Hall at the Warm Springs Recreation Center from 4:30 to 6:30 to kick off the fall season.
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like you're leaving for a trip. You when I need you, I just need you for a bit. I've been feeling for a hit. Got my guards down in guards garden, even had a meeting, all of it. Before I left and I was leaving, took a bite and it was sweeter than a bitch. Now I'm bitter. I'm only back for funerals, we should throw a wedding. I'm only packing fewer clothes, I forgot forgetting. I just gave a f- for nothing, got a good forgiving. I be getting God but forgotten sons of seven. And if I said it, then I meant it for a minute, at least a moment. I could wait for Easter just to know if it's a home. And if it is, then I'm setting up shop. I appreciate your value, I just let it up, stop.

0: is the Warm Springs program on KWSO. The Confederated Tribes of Warm Springs have kicked off their annual budget preparation, and part of that are enterprise operation revenue forecasts for the upcoming calendar year. Because revenue from these tribal enterprises helps fund Warm Springs tribal government operations, the review serves as a timely window to share business updates with the tribal membership. Sean McDaniel is the general manager of the Warm Springs Gaming Enterprise. He talks about Indian Head Casino.
1: Yeah, the Thule remodel, everything else is on schedule, but the Thule remodel, that was impacted. The company that created that is doing the construction on that, they moved their supplies, everything off property. A lot of memberships saying, we don't see anything going on. A lot of that, we're waiting on permits, which is normal. Chico's been helping us with that. Carolyn has been doing really good helping us get that through, but that's just a natural thing because everything stopped. And so they're bringing everything back on. But solar is on schedule to be done in November. That's part of the resiliency grid. Doesn't mean a whole lot. It's a commercial grant. That's scheduled to be done in November. They're putting the steel up now. That'll go up really quick. And then Thule is probably April. So it probably set us 2 months behind. If I can make up any time, we will. But the restaurant before was not a real big moneymaker for the casino. It was mainly just a showcase for, the tribe to meet families and stuff like that. And then, we did the specials. That really helped. But that was subsidized by marketing. That was marketing dollars. So, but we'll do that again. But it's like Thule is made up for all that revenue. So we haven't lost any revenue from that side. We're actually, until the fires, we were ahead of a budget by about 18% for the year. So, and then we had to move the tent. That was another thing that general membership had asked me, is like, why did we do the tent and everything? It was just temporary because we had all that logistics over in the other lot. And so that was part of the plan. It all came together at the same time so that we didn't disrupt as much parking as we could, and we had to have an open space. And then they've had events there before with the Midget Wrestling Warriors, stuff like that. So we figured it was a no-brainer, but it ended up, because of the fires, we couldn't have the concerts. We couldn't get the insurance companies to insure it because they're like, you're in the middle of a fire zone in your fire. So we were able, I did have the notes for you for ABBA. We were able to move ABBA to Redmond Bend area for that concert. And they gave me some numbers on the tribute, the ABBA tribute. We ended up making it a tribute for the Wildlife Relief Impact. And so for the tribe, we paid 100% of the concert. It was a tribute band, so it wasn't, it was about $18,000. So we donated that so that all the proceeds from that concert went to help the tribe, the fire victims. I think that they had already started a CTWS Wildlife Recovery Fund, and it was at $240,000 at the time when we started. So people were already donated because they heard that the tribe was hit pretty significantly, and about 10,000 short of the goal. When we launched it, it went immediately to $335,000. So we had additional, like every single vendor that we use at the casino donated money to that organization to help out. It was about $100,000 in 17 days. And so I think that was a pretty significant to help the tribe. I mean, it wasn't just us. I mean, the tribe's is recognized across of Oregon anyway. So it's like, but it was nice that we could contribute a little bit, and at least all our vendors pitched in. They did Health and Human Services. They donated 25 pallets of water, food, and everything to Health and Human Services that we, while we were shut down, the team helped do that. We also fed the firefighters. We do that every year. Some people ask, we didn't feed the firefighters, but yeah, we didn't do it at the casino because the casino was closed. They delivered the sandwiches, about, I think they sent 700 meals. So it's like, I think that the tribe was able to do everything that we normally do, even though they, most people's, were heavily impacted by that. All things considered, and the economy and everything that's going on in the economy, we're doing, knock on wood, we're doing really well.
0: Despite setbacks this year and a lot of construction projects, Sean McDaniel, general manager of Warm Springs Gaming Enterprise, says the Plateau Travel Plaza and Indian Head Casino combined will be able to contribute $1.5 million to the Confederated Tribes of Warm Springs 2027 budget. I'm Sue Matters for the Warm Springs program on 91.9 FM KWSO.

0: No matter your immigration status, you have rights. You have the right to remain silent and do not have to discuss your immigration status with law enforcement or immigration agents. You can refuse searches unless officers have a warrant or probable cause. You have the right to ask for a lawyer before answering questions. Stay calm. Ask for identification and do not sign anything you don't understand. 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

0: 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That was AJ Mitchell with Girls Before the Cracker with Mr. Wrong here on Warm Springs Community Radio. 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
1: This is KWSO News. I'm Samaikin Allen. Classified workers and administrators from Oregon's seven public universities have reached a tentative agreement on a new labor contract. As Oregon Public Broadcasting's Natalie Pate reports, the deal avoids a strike that would have started Monday.
2: SEIU 503 announced the strike was off just hours before union members were set to picket at each of the seven universities. The statewide union represents a range of support professionals, including custodians and dining hall workers. According to the union, the tentative agreement includes cost of living adjustments, as well as revised policies on layoff protections and health insurance. Members from both sides celebrated the new contract and pointed to the state's broader higher education funding picture. Oregon is among the states that provide the least financial support for its universities. SEIU members will vote on the tentative contract soon. Natalie Pate reporting.
1: And tomorrow is Orange Shirt Day, a day of remembrance for thousands of Indigenous children who faced abuse and discrimination at boarding schools in the U.S. and Canada. When Phyllis Webstad arrived at a Canadian residential school at 6 years old, her new orange shirt was taken from her. Today, the shirt represents the message that every child matters. Amanda Cheremiah is Laguna Pueblo and the executive director of the Jim Thorpe Center for the Futures of Native Peoples at Dickinson College in Carlisle, Pennsylvania. The Carlisle Indian Industrial School was the country's first off-reservation boarding school.
3: We have to acknowledge that those systems impact us today, a lot of our Native people today. And I think that's why it's so important to not only acknowledge and remember, but to pray and to connect in ceremony.
1: Each year on September 30th, cities and communities remember survivors and students who never made it home. Election Day is Tuesday, November 3rd. In this general election in Oregon, we will be voting on a U.S. Senate seat, a U.S. representative, and a governor. State House District 59 and State House District 57 representation. Jefferson County voters will be voting on a sheriff and a five-year levy renewal for jail operations and maintenance. Madras voters are choosing a mayor and three city councilors. To participate in the election, you must be a registered voter. October 14th is the last day to register to vote in the November 3rd election. And to register to vote in Oregon, you must be a U.S. citizen, a resident of Oregon, and 18 years old. You can register to vote online at the Oregon Secretary of State website, or stopping by your county clerk's office. Reporting for KWSO News, I'm Samaikin Allen. Up next, your weather.
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4: 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And this is all happening at the Madras Performing Arts Center.
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1: KWSO weather forecast for Central Oregon. For tonight, mostly clear skies with a low around the upper 40s. And for tomorrow, expect sunny skies with a high near the upper 70s. 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

0: And now, it's time for KWSO's birthday grand entry.
1: Hello there, Warm Springs and KWSO listeners. Thank you for tuning in. It is just about 6 o'clock. It's 5:52, actually almost 5:53. And it's time for birthday grand entry. Tuesday, September 29th, we'd like to start things off by saying a happy birthday to Lois Squimpin from all your friends and family. And also, if you have a birthday today or you may be celebrating something, everyone here at KWSO would like to wish you a very happy birthday and or congratulations on whatever your dedication may be. But with that being said, that'll conclude birthday grand entry. It's 5:53 here on Warm Springs Community Radio. Have a great Tuesday, everybody. Coming up, a little bit of programming, NPR. Then we'll get into Talking Drum with Black Lodge to kick things off.

0: This is Our People and Mother Earth on KWSO. Since 1986, KWSO has been broadcasting from Warm Springs, delivering local news, tribal cultural programming, critical emergency information, and a vital platform for community voices that do not always make it into mainstream media. For our neighbors across Jefferson County, KWSO also serves as one of the single best sources for Warm Springs news, stories, and events. As we celebrate 40 years of broadcasting, we are taking time to look back at our journey. As part of our 40th anniversary programming, we caught up with former staff to hear their reflections and stories from the early days of the station. Today, we are honored to feature Gerald Smith, who served as station manager in the early years of KWSO.
1: It's been an interesting ride. Some of the best memories is that besides being in compliance with the FCC requirements KWSO having to keep their license and becoming a full-blown tribal public radio station. And at that time, there was only one of seven in the whole United States. And so that was quite an accomplishment. And I got to meet a lot of those other tribal stations. The second thing is that employing and training tribal members to take over the radio station. Just all the young people at that time, and now see them in the different areas of their life with their own children or grandchildren. That's pretty interesting. The third best memory that I have is the National Production Awards that were won by Mary Sando Emhula and Sue Ryan from the Native American Journalists Association for their production work that they did of interviews and the different stories that they produced for the tribe. And those were real nice. They said, I urged them to put their work as an award, and they didn't want to. They said, oh no, we're not good enough. And the first year they went out, is that they won the awards, and they won I don't know how many years after that. And so that was really nice to see them do that. It can happen. And then I would say KWSO, I was trying to have them qualify for the Corporation for Public Broadcasting funding. And at that time, once you did, is that I think there was a $250,000 that would come along with that to offset some of the expenses. We met all of the requirements except one, and that was having one more full-time position, and tribal management wouldn't let us have that, and so we couldn't become qualified for CPB funding of that $250,000. And so at that time, my time's up, I gotta move on. And lucky thing I did, because a couple of years after that, I became the 1996 USA Boxing manager for the Olympic team, and that was in Atlanta, Georgia. So things happen for a reason. It's really important is that in letting the people know what news there is that not only the local news and events that are happening, keeping them up to date and talking with them and sharing, but also the national Native news and letting people know what is going on in the country. I'm a big fan of NPR and the national Native news and the various interviews that happens. There's some very nice interviews that go on. I think that's really important. I would like to see more production work, is that of people and the culture, language, and to preserve that for the future generations.
0: That's Gerald Smith talking about his time as station manager of KWSO back in 1988. 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
4: In Washington, I'm Ryland Barton. The Supreme Court will allow the Trump administration to continue deporting people to countries other than their own for now. While the justices consider whether the policy is legal, the order lifts an appeals court ruling. Federal attorneys say that forced the cancellation of a deportation flight with about 70 people aboard. The Trump administration says it's revoking visas for 27 Latin American officials and their families. As NPR's Carrie Kahn reports, some say they're being targeted because of their ties to former leftist governments.
5: The officials and their families whose U.S. visas were canceled are all from nations with right-leaning presidents. The leaders aligned with the Trump administration say those banned are officials from former left-wing governments that are hindering anti-drug trafficking efforts. The U.S. State Department has increasingly used visa revocation as a tool to pressure foreign officials, from South African leaders it says discriminate against white people to Palestinians banned from attending UN events. Bolivia's attorney general, who is accused of corruption and bribery, condemned his U.S. travel ban, insinuating President Trump was trying to pressure him from his prosecution of an Argentine consultant with ties to the MAGA movement. Carrie Kahn, NPR News, Sao Paulo.
4: President Trump says the government won't limit AI development, even as top tech executives have called for delays.
6: We have a very big lead, and we're going to keep our lead. And it's a very positive thing. It's an amazing industry. There are those that say it's bigger than the Industrial Revolution. Now, I don't know if that's so, but everyone seems to think it is, and it could be substantially bigger.
4: AI executives had lunch with Trump at the White House today. Trump says that the leaders signed a voluntary accord calling on them to self-police the technology. Trump also launched AI-powered America.gov today to answer questions about the government. Initially, the site provided answers that contradict Trump. When asked about the 2020 election, the site first stated that official sources showed no widespread fraud. Later, it stated it didn't answer political questions. The Education Department extended the enrollment period today for student loan borrowers to lower their interest rates. NPR's Sequoia Carrillo has more.
7: Nearly 2 million federal student loan borrowers have already enrolled in AutoPay and reduced their interest rate for the next 2 years. The initiative, announced by the Department of Education this summer, aims to get more borrowers back to regular repayment after the COVID-19 payment freeze. The department said borrower participation in AutoPay dropped from 83% in 2019 to just 40% in 2025. Borrowers now have until the end of the calendar year, December 31st, to enroll in AutoPay. Those already enrolled in the program do not need to take any action to receive the benefit. Sequoia Carrillo, NPR News.
4: Stocks drifted lower on Wall Street today. The S&P 500 fell nearly 0.2%. This is NPR News. Morocco's king has named urban planning minister Fatima Zahra Mansouri as the country's prime minister, the first woman to hold the position. Mansouri was the mayor of Marrakech. She's expected to build a governing coalition in the coming days. Her government will be tasked with planning the lead-up to the 2030 FIFA World Cup. As some states like Pennsylvania face large measles outbreaks, others have alerted the public of possible exposures to the highly contagious virus. NPR's Rachel Carlson has more on what travelers should know.
8: Exposure happens when a person comes into contact with someone who has measles. Like in California, when an infected, unvaccinated passenger traveled throughout the state on trains and buses. Up to 9 out of 10 people exposed to measles could get sick, if they're not protected. Dr. Paul Offit is the director of the Vaccine Education Center at the Children's Hospital of Philadelphia.
9: You don't have to come in direct contact with someone who has measles to get infected. You just have to be within their airspace within 2 hours of them being there.
8: Offit says protection in this case means being fully vaccinated with 2 doses of the MMR vaccine. That not only helps protect you, but people who can't be or aren't yet vaccinated, like those with compromised immune systems or infants. Rachel Carlson, NPR News.
4: Researchers discovered a new penguin species living on the Kerguelen Islands in the Indian Ocean, about 1,200 miles north of Antarctica. It's the first new penguin species identified in over 100 years. The last was the northern rockhopper penguin in 1921. This is NPR News.
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11: Hello there, Warm Springs and KWSO listeners. Thank you for tuning in at 6 minutes past 6 o'clock. And this is the conclusion of the afternoon rundown. But before we get to that, let's check in with some Madras High School sports. Got some varsity soccer and volleyball. Boys varsity soccer is hosting the Downs today. And volleyball is hosting Gladstone. Both varsity matches just got underway. KWSO is celebrating our 40th anniversary with the free screening of the award-winning documentary Bad Press. The film chronicles the courageous fight of the Muskogee Nation journalists as they defend the freedom of their press against the attempts of censorship, highlighting tension between tribal sovereignty and transparency while documenting the vital role of independent Indigenous media. Everyone is encouraged to attend the event tomorrow at the Madras Performing Arts Center. Doors open at 3. With refreshments, the screening starts at 4. And a panel discussion will follow. Come and join us. Warm Springs Prevention is sponsoring the Every Child Matters Powwow Wednesday, tomorrow at the KA Gym. There will be a meal at 5:30 with a powwow at 6:30. All singers, dancers, and spectators are welcome. The High Desert Food and Farm Alliance is inviting community members to a seed swap and pumpkin painting event on Thursday from 4:30 to 6:30. That'll be at the Community Wellness Center Social Hall. Pumpkins are provided by the DD Ranch in Terrapin, and produce comes from the Seed to Table and dried herbs from Toto's Farm and Wolf Point. 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It's a free and family-friendly event. Public Samisha is inviting high school seniors and their families to the Financial Aid Assistance Night, which is a college financial specialist with a college financial specialist on site to answer questions and help families get started on their application. It's going to be on Thursday at the Old School Cafeteria. Dinner's at 5:30 with a meeting from 6 to 8. The Madras and Jefferson County Chamber of Commerce is coordinating a local candidate forum on Monday at 6:30. Their forum will be at the Madras City Council for the Madras City Council candidates at the Madras Performing Arts Center. People need to submit questions for the candidates for consideration at madraschamber@gmail.com before the events. 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Coming up is Talking Drum with Black Lodge.
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3: We're very excited to be rolling out more formal scheduling. You can call down to the community health side of the clinic at 541-553-2352 and request to be seen by myself, Dr. Fry, or Reneva doing her elder care visits. I'm also supporting her in the elder care visits, but we will also have the capability of doing those annual preventative visits for any age, well child checks, so those preventative visits for kiddos, and I can also do integrative health consult appointments, which is looking at maybe lifestyle options would be probably the simplest way to explain that. So if people are interested in looking at that form of health, they can also schedule those appointments.
4: Don't let head lice catch you or your children by surprise. 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

0: Today is September 29th. On this day in 1789, a regular army was established by the U.S. War Department. 1960, My Three Sons debuted on ABC. In 1988, the space shuttle Discovery took off from Cape Canaveral. It was the first manned spaceflight since the Challenger disaster. A look at eight local happening on this day in the past is coming up in just a moment.
1: 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District information can be found at the district's website at jcsd.k12.or.us. There you can find calendar information, links to each school in 509J, school board agendas and meeting dates, resources for families, including academic and community resources. Jefferson County Community Learning Center, also known as the 21st Century Program. Power School, transportation, school menus, and more are available at their website, again, jcsd.k12.or.us. And now back to On This Day in Local History from the Jefferson County School District 509J here on KWSO.
0: This is a look at issues brought before the Warm Springs Tribal Council on this day in 1978. Forrest Girard was present and asked to discuss statements he made recently in Rapid City regarding the reduction of area offices. In making a clarifying statement concerning the future status of area offices, I don't think it is any secret that the Bureau and the area offices have come under a lot of criticism in the past. Some may be sound, but some are a little unfair. Essentially, what we are proposing is a general plan. We will first undertake a very thorough identification of the common threads of administration of support services that run through the 12 area offices and set them up in a service center kind of operation. This doesn't mean termination in any sense of the word. It reflects a more economical method of trying to deal with the BIA. We have an opportunity to improve the efficiency of the Bureau. The second half of our approach will be a little more difficult. The Secretary and I both recognize the field we're dealing in today is vastly different than years ago. You have some very dynamic things here at Warm Springs. This places a greater responsibility on the BIA to try to provide proper technical assistance and support to the tribes in these various efforts. Those offices must give greater support to the tribes. This will take time and Indian leadership. That basically is the overall approach that we intend to take with the area offices. September 29th, 1978.
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1: 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Doors open at 3 o'clock. 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And this is all happening at the Madras Performing Arts Center.
4: 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Tonight, there will be a bill to repeal the historic Free Press bill in its entirety.
1: This is a KWSO 40th anniversary event. 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Doors open at 3 and the show's at 4. 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
5: What the Health brings you information from Warm Springs Community Health.
6: Bacterial vaginosis and yeast infections can cause uncomfortable symptoms, but Warm Springs Community Health providers say they are different from sexually transmitted infections. Bacterial vaginosis happens when the normal bacteria in the vagina becomes unbalanced and one type grows too much.
1: Symptoms can include itching, changes in vaginal discharge, and sometimes burning with urination. A yeast infection is similar, but involves an overgrowth of yeast that is normally present in the vagina. It can cause uncomfortable discharge and sometimes an odor.
5: Providers say antibiotics can sometimes upset the normal balance of bacteria and contribute to bacterial vaginosis.
6: Treatment is available. Bacterial vaginosis can be treated with medication to reduce the bacterial overgrowth, while yeast infections are treated with an antifungal medication. Warm Springs Community Health can also provide a self-administered vaginal swab to test for bacterial vaginosis.
1: Treating a sexual partner is generally not necessary for bacterial vaginosis, although in some cases of recurrent infections, treatment of a male partner may be considered.
5: The important message is that these conditions are common, uncomfortable, and treatable, and getting checked can help determine what's causing your symptoms. What the Health from Warm Springs Community Health on 91.9 FM KWSO.

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4: Welcome to Native America Calling. I'm Sean Spruce. Two-time Indian Relay race champion Talia Temintwa is fully committed to becoming a professional jockey. At just 20 years old, the Colville Tribe citizen is already earning recognition on the professional circuit after earning 5 wins in less than a year. She's also the subject of a new documentary short film. Talia and other Native riders join us to discuss the high level of horsemanship it requires to be a jockey and what it takes to win on the track. That's coming up after the news.

0: This is National Native News. I'm Jill Freitas. Leaders in the Alaska Native community are working to bring back the power of the Indigenous vote leading up to the state's November election. What was once a powerful voting bloc has weakened over the years as younger generations have become less politically active. Mark Moran reports.
1: Leaders in the Alaska Native community are working to bring back the power of the Indigenous vote leading up to the state's November election. What was once a powerful voting bloc has weakened over the years as younger generations have become less politically active. One in four voting age members is an Alaskan Native, and as recently as 1982, Indigenous people wielded substantial power at the polls. Some villages even had voter turnout as high as 80%. That number has fallen drastically, now hovering at closer to 30%. Michelle Spark of Get Out the Native Vote for Alaska Federation of Natives says Indigenous leaders are encouraging Native villagers to carry on the tradition of democracy established by their elders.
2: How difficult is it to convince a dozen of your friends and neighbors in a small community to invest in making informed decisions and testimony and willingness to serve? And that's what we're asking our people to do, is reflect on our history.
1: Spark says Alaska's Indigenous population prefers to cast its vote in person rather than by mail, which can often be difficult due to geography, health issues, or a lack of polling places. But even if voting by mail, postal service can often be interrupted by severe weather. There's also limited access to Alaskan communities that can only be reached by boat or plane. The Alaska Federation of Natives has worked in schools to teach young people about civics and government. The organization also travels to villages to encourage young people to reawaken the power of voting.
2: We have so much political power. We have an ability to shape Alaska's government in our own image, and we just need to own that power again, just like our elders did.
1: Indigenous villages are also facing a shortage of poll workers, especially in the most remote regions of the state, or physical polling places that were never open at all in recent elections, including Shaktulik, Diomede, and Kobuk in northwest and western Alaska. Federal officials are also working to build practices to best communicate with Indigenous villagers and help them exercise their right to vote. I'm Mark Moran for Alaska News Service.
0: A lack of access to affordable, stable housing is an issue felt across Minnesota. Support organizations working with Indigenous populations in Minneapolis say they're working through a maze of complications, as Mike Moen reports.
3: A lack of access to affordable, stable housing is an issue felt across Minnesota. Support organizations working with Indigenous populations in Minneapolis say there's a maze of complications they're working through. The American Indian Community Development Corporation offers programs addressing housing and homelessness in the area. Executive Director Travis Earth Werner says resources are stretched thin, with added concerns about possible federal cuts on the horizon.
4: It takes people with a lot of hard work to work with individuals and progress them forward when often there's a lot of hopelessness involved.
3: But on a larger scale, policymakers need to listen to what residents want in crafting solutions like housing they can afford. This is Mike Moen for Minnesota News Connection.
0: And I'm Jill Freitas.

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3: This is Native America Calling. I'm Sean Spruce. At 88 years old, Fred Ekafee, who is Oglala Lakota, no longer works with horses, but for decades he competed in over 17,500 races as a jockey. Ekafee made his debut in 1957 and raced until 1984. He was inducted into the Nebraska Racing Hall of Fame and the South Dakota Sports Hall of Fame, among other recognitions, and the Oglala Sioux Tribe honored him as a legendary Lakota horseman. He is one of a handful of Native riders who have made a career out of horse racing. Another is Colville Tribe's citizen Talia Taimentwa. At just 20 years old, Taimentwa has already earned 5 wins as a jockey and is currently the subject of a new short documentary. Today on our show, we'll speak with Native jockeys about the sport as well as horsemanship and other horse-related disciplines. Joining us from Wounded Knee, South Dakota, is Fred Ekafee. He is a retired jockey, Nebraska Racing Hall of Fame, and South Dakota Sports of Hall of Fame inductee. Also named a legendary Lakota horseman by the Oglala Sioux Tribe, he is, of course, Oglala Lakota as well. Fred, good morning, and welcome to Native America Calling.
4: Good morning.
3: Also joining us today from Auburn, Washington, is Talia Taimentwa. Talia is an apprentice jockey and a member of the Confederated Tribes of the Colville Reservation. Talia, good morning. Great to have you on the show as well.
5: Good morning. It's good to be here.
3: Well, tell us, Talia, when did you become a jockey and what led you to pursue this ambition?
5: So, before I did anything with horse racing, my dad, he was a jockey around our hometown, and I was rodeoing for a long time, and I did the Indian relays, and I just I got an offer actually in the winter because we had some friends of my parents that said I would probably make a really good jockey because my size, I'm pretty little, and I kind of on a whim just took it and came to Auburn in last March. I was galloping for 2 months and then opened my apprentice license in late June, and then I got my 5th win at the end of September last year.
3: Now, that 5th professional win, you're just 20 years old. What does that mean in terms of your apprenticeship and when you become a full-fledged professional jockey? What's that process?
5: So, from the time you open up your license, you actually have to get 5 wins with, you know, however long that takes. And then on that day you win your 5th, your apprenticeship starts, and then it lasts for a year. And after that, so the apprenticeship is, depending on where you're at, on here on the West Coast, I'm allowed 5 pounds off from the other jockeys, which is the incentive to ride me, although I may not be as experienced as the other jockeys. And then, so when you mark what we call a journeyman, you have to ride at the same weight after that year is up.
3: Got it. Okay, so 1 year, and then you're fully licensed at that point, and you'll compete against all the other jockeys at the same weight. Everything's even. Is that how it's going to work?
5: Yeah, that's how. So yeah, the apprenticeship is pretty much, hey, I'm not as experienced as these other guys, but I have the weight off for a year, and then once you hit that year, and I mean, you don't have any, there's no issues or anything like that. You're a journeyman, and you have to ride it the same way as all the other jockeys.
3: Okay. Talia, now, in the midst of all this, you're also the subject of a short documentary. How are you navigating all of this activity? You've got a lot going on. Your career is really, really going off.
5: Oh, man. I just try to take it day by day. It's been pretty, to be honest, I just take it day by day. I try to respond where I can, when I can. It gets a lot, but I'm happy for it to be going, rolling, I guess.
3: Uh-huh. Yeah, galloping, rolling, it all works, right? Yeah.

0: there's a lot of different aspects. And then, you know, it's different depending on where you go. Here on the West Coast, I feel like it's more important for trainers that I've learned to see you get along well with a horse. There can be some horses that, you know, they want to fight and they want to play. If you're able to stay calm and we call it getting along, just pretty much not fight back with them. That is one big factor to me as being a good jockey. And like, it really depends on where you go. Places like the East Coast, they love to see a good clock, which is so in the race, depending on how far you go, so they clock typically at these big tracks. It's a mile track. And so they have like the quarter pole, the half mile pole, the 5/8 pole. And during the race, say you're going a mile, they want to see you're not just going crazy times. Like that would be like 21, 45 for a mile. They want to see that you have a good, you can actually count during the race. And there's so many different aspects to it, I feel like. But for me personally, I prefer to get along with the horses. And, you know, there are a lot of jockeys that are pretty manual. There are jockey schools and things like that where you actually go to school to learn how to be a jockey at this level, I guess. And, you know, there's forms. There's so many things that go into it. They call it the form, and it's like a past performance of what these horses have done, how far they went, who was riding them. And there, a lot of jockeys take that into consideration pretty heavily and base it off of, and they base what they're going to do in the race off of that. Me, I'll look at the form to get an idea of what might happen, but I've always liked to think horses can't read forms. So I really go off of what my horse, try to figure out what my horse is trying to tell me, what I feel like its ability is. And a lot of the horses that I do win on, I spend a lot of time with in the mornings. We work 6 days a week from 6:30 to 11, where I'm getting on 9 horses a morning. And so the ones I do usually win on are the ones I've spent some time with. I pretty much know them, I wouldn't say inside and out, but know them pretty well when you work with them on a day-to-day basis.
1: Talia, your father was a former jockey. What did he teach you about horsemanship and lessons that you've been able to apply on the track?
0: Both of my parents, actually. My mom, she didn't go to the professional level, but she raced horses as well. Just what we call quote-unquote bush tracks, which is just little tracks around our home, our hometown. And I think they were the ones, you know, when I talk about I don't think horses can read forms and it's better to just know your horse. When I wanted to start racing, they made it a point that I had to go every day to my grandpa's where we kept our race horses. And you feed them, you take care of them, you sweat them, which is like, they're like, I don't know how to put it in human terms, but it's like something I could relate to humans, but it's taking care of their legs so that they feel good and exercising them. Their first lesson to me was taking care of them so that they would take care of you. And they just dedication, I guess, is what they taught me, and not

0: they're more than just horses that you're running. They become part of your family.
1: Okay. We're going to take a short break. We'll come back and continue our conversation talking about horse racing today and native jockeys who ride competitive race horses. What goes into that skill, that athletic competition?

0: tribes with ties to Yosemite National Park can now harvest wild plants and foods inside park boundaries. Lifestyle blogger and cookbook author Alana Yazzie, who goes by the Fancy Navajo, has a new children's book celebrating Navajo food and family. And a Navajo chef helps open a new mini food hall in Albuquerque. That's on the menu on the next Native America Calling.
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0: Economic and community development in Warm Springs has a long history.
1: In 1855, the Warm Springs Reservation of Oregon was established as leaders of the Indians of Middle Oregon signed a treaty with the United States government. Between 1920 and 1930, an administration building was constructed on the campus area. The building now houses tribal court, and a grocery store was opened in 1934.
0: Warm Springs development through the years. Today, building on that foundation to grow our community and create new opportunities for the future.
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4: Thank you for listening to Native America Calling. I'm Sean Spruce, and we're speaking with Native jockeys today, both young and retired, about jockeying and working with horses across various disciplines. Later, we'll hear from a Native amateur dressage rider about her passion for horses. Talia, you are a jockey, of course, and you shared earlier that you are an Indian relay champion, two-time Indian relay champion, and I want to ask you more about that transition that you made between the two sports. Was that a difficult crossover?
5: It was different. I felt it was pretty difficult, but other people here at the track who, you know, they've been around a lot of tracks and, you know, seen a lot of apprentice jockeys come to the track have told me that I actually made the transition fairly quick, even though I didn't feel like it was that quick. It's different, but and it's difficult, like everything good is. So the transition was pretty much, how do I put it?
4: Well, it seems a horse race, you know, the traditional horse racing, the jockeying, you've got a saddle, right? And it's a racing saddle, and then you're bareback and an Indian. That's got to be a huge adjustment just there, right? Riding a saddle as opposed to no saddle.
5: Yeah. So actually, that is pretty funny because, you know, growing up learning to ride bareback, you learn to squeeze with your groins. And for the longest time here, I always had trouble keeping weight in my feet. Even when it came to rodeo, I was always losing my stirrups. And when I came here, it was like I have to really think about keeping all the weight in my feet. I'm not, so it's subconscious now, but that's funny. Everyone was like, well, how do you even lose your stirrups? Like, you're supposed to be standing. I'm like, I learned how to ride bareback. I'm used to squeezing with my groins.
4: Well, I'm glad you mentioned your rodeo career as well. What are some of your fondest memories in the sport of rodeo?
5: Rodeo shaped a lot of who I am. I loved riding rough stock. I did cow riding. I got into breakaway roping late in my career. High school rodeo, state finals. I had this really nice barrel horse named Chico, and I think it was my junior year. Yeah, my junior or my sophomore year, I can't remember, but we had placed fourth in the Washington State High School Rodeo finals for barrels out of, I can't even remember how many girls. I think it was like maybe 100 plus had to have been, and that was a really fond memory of mine. But I loved the rough stock side more. I loved goat tying as well.
4: You currently own two horses yourself. Can you describe them for us? And tell me a little bit more about the personality of your horses and how you can kind of work with them based on their personalities.
5: Yeah, so my horse, my former relay horses who are now back home, I actually haven't had a whole lot of time, but before I spent a lot of time with them. I actually have, I had four of them when I was home. So I had, three. I had well, if you wanted to count relay horses, which we are, but I had two horses. Solo was my first horse, and Cool was my second for as far as relay. And then my ladies racing horse was Deuces. And, you know, I would, when we first, because we would take them off of these big tracks and hear when a horse is raised, you know, from young to be a racehorse in this aspect, it can be kind of difficult to, you know, navigate them outside, how they're going to be outside of the track, right? Because they've spent their whole life here. So we usually turn them out for maybe, depending on when we get them, turn them out for a week or two, let them, you know, see life outside of the track, just and what they're going to be in for the rest of their lives. And then I like to take them on trail rides first, going through water, going up hills, you know, dogs are around, cars, everything, like the whole deal. And then, you know, when we start training, for me, I don't know, my Solo, we call him, he's an all businessman. He does not care to be loved on or anything. In fact, I think he gets a little irritated, but it's funny because he's the horse we just adore to our core because he tries. He tries so hard every time. He was one that I never really had to worry about where I started because he was going to make up the ground because he just ran his heart out. And then Cool, he got his name because he didn't care about, you know, anything that could be going on. He was just the, been there, done that kind of guy. He loved to be loved on. He loved playing when I would go in water. He would, you know, the hose, he would stick his face in there, like up where the water comes out and play with it with his lips. Deuces, he's this big 18 hand gray. He's a really cool guy too. He's more, he's interested in what you're doing. He doesn't really, he's like, yeah, you can come pet me if you want, but if not, I don't really care. And he's kind of, and it's funny, for as big as he is, he is not, I don't think he's aware of that because he lets a lot of horses pick on him. We had this tiny miniature pony, and that was the only thing he would got to be his friend, because everyone else, he was a pushover guy. He didn't know how big he was.
4: Talia, listening to you, you remind me of my grandfather. He's been gone a long time, but like many Pueblo men from his generation, he grew up a cowboy, and he would say the same thing, that a good horse will just, they'll never let you down. They're always there for you. They always got you. So very inspiring to talk with you. Thanks so much for coming on the show. 1-800-99-NATIVE is the number to call to join today's conversation. We're talking about horse racing. We're talking about riding horses, and specifically jockeys, native jockeys, and what goes into that sport. Our next guest joins us now from Wounded Knee, South Dakota, Fred Ekafee. He's a retired jockey, also in the Nebraska Racing Hall of Fame and the South Dakota Sports Hall of Fame. And Fred, I want to thank you again for coming on today's show. And let's begin with the fact that you've been named a legendary Lakota horseman by the Oglala Sioux tribe. What does that title mean to you?
6: It means a lot to me. I've always been very proud of my Native American heritage. In fact, my Chief Red Cloud was my great uncle. His sister was my grandmother's mother, Jenny Lone Wolf was her name. And when she was 7 years old, her whole family traveled with the Buffalo Bill Wild West shows. And it was Buffalo Bill that gave her that name of Princess Blue Waters, because back when they were traveling, they traveled along the Niobrara River, and I think that's where he got that name, was Princess Blue Waters.
4: That's an amazing story, Fred. That is really...
6: She was a very, very special to me.
4: It sure sounds like it. Wonderful place to begin the conversation with you, Fred. Now, this statistic absolutely astounds me. You have competed in over 17,500 races over a career that spanned decades. That's a lot of races and a lot of horses. Fred, how were you able to sustain such a long career?
6: Well, I really don't know because, when I first started, my dad had always owned racehorses. In fact, back in the 20s, before horse bands, he trailed horses to Nebraska, Wyoming, and Montana. He trailed them before they had horse bands. And I grew up on a horse. It kind of come natural with me to become a jockey. And I was pretty small because, you know, I didn't get started in my career till later because most apprentices start when they're 16, but my dad wouldn't let me ride when I was 16. Well, you know, I was born with epilepsy, and it took, you know, I was in and out of the hospital so much, there was finally they found one doctor that said I'd outgrow it by the time I was 20. So I did. I outgrew the epilepsy. But when I first started, like in 57 and 58, I only rode just a few horses because, you know, back then the weight scales was so, so tough. Horses would get in anywhere from 105 to 100. The better horses had to carry more weight because that's the way they handicapped them. And I tried to do too light. I was trying to do 109 pounds.
4: Uh-huh.
6: And in 57, I rode a few horses. And for me, dieting so hard, I had them spells start coming back. So I quit and went back to school. And so I still had my apprentice. And then I tried it again in 1958. And the same thing happened to me again because I was trying to do 109. But back then, it was so much different. You know, some trainers would take you off of their horse if you was 2 pounds over. Because, you know, I think weight makes a lot of difference in horse racing.
4: Fred, it sure sounds like it does. And just hearing you describe the strategy of just, I mean, you're talking just a few pounds. It sounds like could make all the difference. And like we mentioned earlier, 17,500 races over your career, but you won more than 2,600 of those races. I mean, thousands of races you've won. You're considered to be the state of Nebraska's winningest jockey of all time. Tell us more about what it takes and the secret to winning on the racetrack.
6: Okay, well, then I'm going to tell you the other story was, you know, in 1959, I thought, you know, that I'd never make it as a jockey because I kept getting sick again. So I went to Southern State Teachers College for 3 years. And after I was there a year, there's a track close to the place I was going to school. And after I was there a year, I start going to this, it was called Park Jefferson in South Dakota. And I rode a few horses and, you know, I start doing pretty good. But then as soon as I graduated from college, I went back to Nebraska, but I still had my apprenticeship. And when I got to Nebraska, the state steward, he called me in his office as soon as I hit Nebraska, and he told me he was taking my apprentice away from me. But, you know, back then, your contract holder got 10 pounds off if they rode you. And then, you know, then it graduated down to 7 pounds and then 5 pounds. So I never rode much with my apprenticeship. So he took my apprenticeship away from me. And it's the best thing that ever happened. Because I start winning races after races. And it's the best thing that ever happened to me.
4: So what do you think made the difference then? Was it that the change in the weight? Or
6: Yeah, just them few pounds. You know, from then on, I rode at 113 pounds. That was with my saddle and everything. But it made that much difference. And
4: Fred,
6: so then I was fine to that.
4: Uh-huh. Fred, this sport, in addition to the excitement and the speed and the thrill, it can also be very dangerous. And there was one race at the Lincoln Fairgrounds that resulted in a big pileup. And as I understand it, when the EMTs arrived, they walked over. Fred, they thought you were dead. It was so bad. Tell us more about that incident and what all happened.
6: Oh, yes. My whole family was there that day. You know, there was a trainer. Every year that I rode first call for one trainer. I galloped all of his horses and then rode all of his horses before I'd take a call on different horses. And there was this trainer had one bad legged horse and I wouldn't ride him no more. So another rider picked him up. And in the race, this horse had a lot of speed. And going into the first turn, I fell over behind him to follow. And here he broke his leg. And I went right over him, and it broke the horse's neck that I was on. And then four more horses went over us. And we were, jockeys were laying all over the track. Two horses finished the race.
4: Jeez. Gee whiz. Okay. Wow. That's just something to think about, Fred. Really, really fascinating here. Fred Ekafee, retired jockey, Nebraska Racing Hall of Fame and South Dakota Sports Hall of Fame inductee, also a legendary Lakota horseman, an honor he received from his own people, the Oglala Sioux Tribe. We're going to take a short break. We're going to come back and we're going to talk more with Fred. We're also going to hear from another Native rider. And we'll have an interview with that rider here after this break.

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1: You're listening to Native America Calling. I'm Sean Spruce. Let's continue our conversation now with Native horse riders. Let's now hear part of an interview from someone in another equestrian discipline, dressage. Kate Nelson is Tlinkit, a journalist and amateur dressage rider. She spoke with our producer, Sol Traverso, about what drew her to dressage and how much the sport has grown in recent years.
2: I grew up as a horse girl, and I always say, you know, once a horse girl, always a horse girl. And, you know, I actually rode Western. I raced barrel, did barrel racing. And then, like a lot of people, I set down my horseback riding for college because it just didn't seem like the, you know, the responsible thing to do to keep doing that. But like I said, it keeps following you through your lifetime. And so when I picked it back up, I wanted to try something new. And dressage really appealed to me because, you know, there's definitely a level of discipline. And I have to say it does feed into my sort of type A-ness because, you know, you're just trying to really achieve harmony with the horse. But you're really doing that across all the disciplines.
3: What makes a great dressage rider? And, I mean, what are the challenges that with excelling at the sport?
2: So dressage is an Olympic sport. I typically explain it as, you know, horse dancing. It's if you're watching the Olympics, it's where they're not going over any jumps. Snoop Dogg has become a big fan of it in the past few years, which I think has helped elevate it. There's been, you know, like the rave horse who's dancing to you know, EDM music. But it actually goes back to ancient Greek, and the Olympic version that we see today has its roots from a French term, and that actually means training. So the idea is that dressage is really to emphasize the horse's existing athleticism, and then the rider is just really supposed to be almost the dance partner. And so just like, you know, if you see, let's say, a pair of figure skaters or a pair of ballroom dancers, you don't want people stepping on each other's toes, especially when it comes to horses. But the idea is that it looks really effortless. And in order for it to appear effortless, it takes a lot of patience and, you know, really feeling that horse, meaning through, you know, compassion and empathy. Because unlike, let's say, riding a bicycle or a motorcycle, you know, horses are these 1,200-pound flight animals that, you know, have opinions and feelings and all these things that come up while you're riding them. And that's something that if you're going to have that really great partnership with them, those are all things that you really need to hear and respond to.
3: You've interviewed Olympic dressage rider and Cherokee Nation citizen Adrian Lyle. I'm wondering if there's a common theme you hear from dressage riders about what gravitated them to the sport.
2: I think it's a lot of what I've been explaining, you know, and I think in general, why people gravitate to horses is that there's typically so much that they can sense because they are these, you know, giant prey animals, meaning if there's something dangerous, they need to run away from it. So, you know, if you're, let's say, as an adult amateur, so I work during the day, and then I'll typically go ride my horse in the evening after work. But if I've had a bad day, even if I can mask that from other humans, horses see right through that. And so I think there's something about having that connection with these beings who, you know, they can sense everything that we're bringing, energy, the emotion that we're bringing into a space. And they really, through doing that, I think, make us get real with how we're showing up in these different realms. And, you know, that's something Adrienne and I talked about. And she told me about when she was a little girl and, you know, she would go for, you know, like moonlit rides through the field. And that's obviously really far from what she's doing now as an Olympic dressage rider. but that love of horses and really wanting to, again, honor, you know, how are they showing up that day? How are we showing up that day? She still remained very, you know, even as she's climbed up the levels to be an international rider who is showing horses all across the world, she still really wants to honor, how does she take the best care of her horses? How does she make sure that they, you know, enjoy this job that they have? And I think that's so important.
1: That was part of an interview with Tlingit journalist Kate Nelson discussing the sport of dressage. And Talia, I liked that interview, and I especially liked when Kate said, once a horse girl, always a horse girl. And it makes me really wonder, Talia, what are the skills that horse riders need to learn if they want to really master any equestrian discipline? It could be being a jockey or Indian relay racer or rodeo. What's kind of the common theme that binds all those skills together?
4: I would say patience. You know, when it comes to learning anything, but especially with horses, you have to be very patient. And because horses, you know, like basketball or any other sport, it's solely dependent on you. You have teams and whatever, but horses, it's a trying to get along with another, it's another animal, another thing that has feelings and opinions. And at 1,200 pounds, that can be shown in many different ways. So I think being patient, and it takes a lot of dedication. Horse riding isn't something, the least easiest sport to do. And it takes, you know, I've pretty much done it every day since I was young, except the times I got hurt. And I was doing it for, you know, at least 4 or 5 hours, if not more, a day, just riding. Nowadays, I work 6 days a week, like I said, and it's what I eat, sleep, and breathe, is what I say. So it takes
1: huge commitment
4: and dedication.
1: Yeah. Thanks, Talia. So great. Fred, how about you? What pieces of advice would you offer a young Native person interested in starting off as a jockey?
5: Well, you know, I've always, I've got 4 children, and none of them were small enough to be a jockey. I got one daughter she's too heavy to want to become a jockey, so she barrel raced to her whole life. But, you know, I would have never allowed her to ride because, you know, it's a dangerous sport. I've been hurt so many times, and I helped a young Native American in the last 2 years. This jockey's father brought him to Nebraska before he ever rode races, and he kind of dumped him off and asked me if I'd look after him. So I did. I looked after him, and I tried to help him as much as I could, and he became a very good rider. In his apprenticeship, he done very well. And right now, I think he tore his knee all up in Hot Springs. You know, I was wondering, I haven't seen his name on any horses. And a friend of mine called me yesterday, and I asked him if he had found out about Tyler Bacon was his name. And right now, he's home recuperating from torn ACL. And he's done very well.
1: Tyler Bacon, that's the name. Fred, that's a good segue to my next question, because you retired from racing when you were 46 years old, but then you went into working in the jockey industry. Was that a difficult decision to make to retire? And what was that transition like?
5: Well, really, I was very lucky because, you know, all during my career, I went by the rules, and they hired me. As soon as I retired from riding, they hired me right away as a racing official. And they paid me very well. And just in Nebraska, because I made my career riding mostly just in Nebraska, because I was a very, I thought a lot about my family, and it was close to home, and I could come home a lot. We've always lived here at Wounded Knee, and in the wintertime, when the races were over, I'd come home and spend the time with my family. So last year, I finally retired. After 70 years of Nebraska racing, I worked for 70 years with my riding and then as a racing official.
1: That's a good career, Fred. That's a lot of good years. So now here you are, 88 years old, and as I understand it, you've stepped pretty much entirely away from horses, but are you still involved at all with horses? And what parts of racing and the business do you miss now?
5: I miss it all. I miss all riders, all the fans. I had so many fans when I was riding. And, you know, all them years, people that come up, you know, people that looked as old as me. And they'd say, you know, when I was growing up, my mother and father always took me to the horse races. And they said, you was one of our favorites. And it made a person feel real good to have the public come up and talk to you at times. And, when I first started as an official, I started as a steward, you know, for about 3 years. And then when the Racing Commission finally came to me and said, you know, you have to go to school every year. And I said, well, you know, I said, I'm not going to do that. I said, so I'll take other jobs rather than being a steward, because I really didn't like being the steward. So I was the identifier, paddock judge, clerk of scales. I did it all. And the clocker in the mornings.
1: Fred, we heard Talia earlier talk about Indian Relay and how she got her start in Indian Relay competitions. And I know that in 2016, the Professional Indian Horse Racing Association honored you for paving the way for the modern emergence of Indian Relay. So I wanted to ask you, how have you seen the sport evolve and become what it is today?
5: Oh, it's that Indian Relay. People love them races, but back when I was riding, they never had them. I'd have loved to have been a relay rider, but they didn't have that back when I was growing up. And a lot of my family got into that Indian relay racing. I had a nephew that had a string of horses that they went the Indian relays, and it's becoming a very exciting sport.
1: It really has. Absolutely. I mean, it's huge. You know, as we talked with Talia earlier, there have been documentary films and TV specials and just such a big sport now in Indian country. Great to see. And I want to ask you one more question, Fred, before we wrap up. And it goes back to the interview that we heard with Kate Nelson, the pre-recorded interview. And she had talked about how therapeutic horses can be. And what are your thoughts on just the healing power that can result from working with horses?
5: Oh, I love getting out in the mornings and exercising horses. I got on anywhere from 15 head every morning before I rode. And I want to tell you about one horse that was my favorite. I won 21 races on him. And in the morning, you had to gallop him with draw reins, and he'd get his head clear almost on the ground when he galloped. And almost every morning that I galloped him, after he was done galloping, when you'd go to pull up, he'd duck out from under me. Because, I galloped real short, even in the mornings galloping, and he'd duck out from under me. But he wouldn't run off. He'd just stand there. And so I'd be ready for him the next day, and he'd duck the other way. And off I'd go, and he'd just stand there like, ha-ha, I got you again. And he'd just stand there till I got back on him, then went back to the barn. In fact, back at the end of his career, when he got real crippled, a jock agent that wasn't my agent, but he was going to, at a sale they'd have every year, he was going to go as a killer. And they bought him for $500, and they gave him to my daughter. So...
1: Okay. All right. We're going to have to wrap up the conversation. Big thanks to our guest today, Fred Ekafi, Talia Taimentois, Kate Nelson also joined us. I'm Sean Spruce. Enjoy the rest of your day.

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Am I the fool that you took me for? 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I'm thinking.

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7: The laws of physics apply to everyone, right? This is Sandra Tsinglo with the lowdown on science. Universal law states that if you push something, it pushes back equally hard. Scientists wondered if this rule holds in dusty plasma. Dusty plasma is a gas of charged particles mixed with dust grains, usually found in space. Enter Wen Tao Yu at Emory University. In the lab, you created a tiny plasma storm and recorded 3D videos. AI was used to study how the dust grains interacted. And when one grain pushed another, the push wasn't returned evenly. This breaks the rule of equal and opposite reactions. Dust doesn't get the memo. The universe just got less predictable. Thanks, rebellious dust.
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9: Yo, girl. 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I lay in bed.

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0: This is the Warm Springs program on KWSO. The Confederated Tribes of Warm Springs have kicked off their annual budget preparation, and part of that are enterprise operation revenue forecasts for the upcoming calendar year. Because revenue from these tribal enterprises helps fund Warm Springs tribal government operations, the review serves as a timely window to share business updates with the tribal membership. Sean McDaniel is the general manager of the Warm Springs Gaming Enterprise. He talks about Indian Head Casino.
1: Yeah, the Thule remodel, everything else is on schedule, but the Thule remodel, that was impacted. The company that created, that is doing the construction on that, they moved their supplies, everything off property. A lot of membership saying, we don't see anything going on. A lot of that, we're waiting on permits, which is normal. Chico's been helping us with that. Carolyn has been doing really good helping us get that through. But that's just a natural thing because everything stopped. And so they're bringing everything back on. But solar is on schedule to be done in November. That's part of the resiliency grid. Doesn't mean a whole lot. It's a commercial grant. That's scheduled to be done in November. They're putting the steel up now. That'll go up really quick. And then Thule is probably April. So it probably set us 2 months behind. If I can make up any time, we will. But the restaurant before was not a real big moneymaker for the casino. It was mainly just a showcase for, the tribe to meet families and stuff like that. And then, we did the specials. That really helped. But that was subsidized by marketing. That was marketing dollars. But we'll do that again. But it's like Thule is made up for all that revenue. So we haven't lost any revenue from that side. We're actually, until the fires, we were ahead of budget by about 18% for the year. So, and then we had to move the tent. That was another thing that general membership had asked me, is like, why did we do the tent and everything? It was just temporary because we had all that logistics over in the other lot. And so that was part of the plan. It all came together at the same time so that we didn't disrupt as much parking as we could, and we had to have an open space. And then they've had events there before with the Midget Wrestling Warriors, stuff like that. So we figured it was a no-brainer, but it ended up, because of the fires, we couldn't have the concerts. We couldn't get the insurance companies to insure it because they're like, you're in the middle of a fire zone in your fire. So we were able, I did have the notes for you for ABBA. We were able to move ABBA to Redmond Bend area for that concert. And they gave me some numbers on the tribute, the ABBA tribute. We ended up making it a tribute for the Wildlife Relief Impact. And so for the tribe, we paid 100% of the concert. It was a tribute band, so it wasn't, it was about $18,000. So we donated that so that all the proceeds from that concert went to help the tribe, the fire victims. I think that they had already started a CTWS Wildlife Recovery Fund, and it was at $240,000 at the time when we started. So people were already donated because they heard that the tribe was hit pretty significantly, and about 10,000 short of the goal. When we launched it, it went immediately to $335,000. So we had additional, like every single vendor that we use at the casino donated money to that organization to help out. It was about $100,000 in 17 days. And so I think that was a pretty significant to help the tribe. I mean, it wasn't just us. I mean, the tribe's is recognized across of Oregon anyway. So it's like, but it was nice that we could contribute a little bit, and at least all our vendors pitched in. They did Health and Human Services. They donated 25 pallets of water, food, and everything to Health and Human Services that we, while we were shut down, the team helped do that. We also fed the firefighters. We do that every year. Some people ask, we didn't feed the firefighters, but yeah, we didn't do it at the casino because the casino was closed. They delivered the sandwiches, about, I think they sent 700 meals. So it's like, I think that the tribe was able to do everything that we normally do, even though they, and most people's, were heavily impacted by that. All things considered, and the economy and everything that's going on in the economy, we're doing, knock on wood, we're doing really well.
0: Despite setbacks this year and a lot of construction projects, Sean McDaniel, general manager of Warm Springs Gaming Enterprise, says the Plateau Travel Plaza and Indian Head Casino combined will be able to contribute $1.5 million to the Confederated Tribes of Warm Springs 2027 budget. I'm Sue Matters for the Warm Springs program on 91.9 FM KWSO.
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1: 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By creating positive experiences, we provide a protective factor against some of the negative things our kids might have to deal with. Part of that is being the best parent we can. Remember that it matters how you talk to a child when they make a mistake. Do not belittle or reprimand a child for something they do not understand. You can show them how to do something or say how there's a better way to go about it. It is more effective for teaching children using patience and remembering your goal is to help them learn using compassion and love instead of hateful discipline. Parents, relatives, and even people interacting with youth in the community can all have positive impact when teaching a child.
2: KWSO is hosting a free screening of the Sundance Award-winning documentary Bad Press with a panel discussion to follow on press freedom in Native media.
3: Before Oklahoma was ever even a state, there was a Native American Creek citizen running a daily newspaper. But here I am reporting on news topics that maybe don't show my tribe in the best light.
2: The screening is Wednesday, September 30th. Doors open at 3 o'clock. 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And this is all happening at the Madras Performing Arts Center.
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2: This is a KWSO 40th anniversary event. 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
2: The land, our water, the animals and the plants, the trees, the earth, our world. 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It is the one thing all of us share. Lady Bird Johnson.
3: I'm Dr. Anthony Lizerwitz, and this is Climate Connections. Many people think of the Pacific Northwest as a rainy place. But most of the rain falls in winter. And Terry Kempton of the Outback Farm at Western Washington University says that as the climate changes, it's becoming less consistent.
4: So instead of the kind of constant drizzle, very light rain through all of the months of winter, we're seeing a big storm, a lot of water running off, flooding, and then there's just a dry period while we wait for another big storm.
3: And summers are getting hotter and drier. These changes can make it hard for farmers to know when and how much to water their crops. So 2 years ago, Outback Farm put soil moisture sensors in some of their fields.
4: So then I'm not left guessing like, well, it did rain yesterday, but did it go deep enough to matter to the plant roots? Like, I don't have to dig a hole and stick my hand in it. 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
3: With this insight, the farmers only watered when it was really needed. 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
4: So that saves time, and of course, it saves water, a lot of water.
3: So the sensors will help them adapt to climate change. 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

0: This is Our People and Mother Earth on KWSO. As KWSO celebrates 40 years of broadcasting, we are taking the time to highlight the people who helped build this station from the ground up. Back in 1985, before KWSO first went on the air, the Confederated Tribes of Warm Springs hired a dedicated group of staff to launch both KWSO and commercial station KWSI. Today we are joined by one of those original team members, Steve Walker. Steve came on board during those foundational early days, helping lay the groundwork for broadcasting here in Warm Springs. After his time with the station, Steve went on to spend 24 years serving high school sports across the state as the Sports Information Director for the Oregon School Activities Association.
1: I just thought it was a great group of folks, tribal member trainees, and us folks, from the, us flatlanders like me, coming over from the valley and learning what it was all about over here. I always felt like high school sports was more philanthropic. It kind of like buying the sign on the outfield wall, where I'm pretty sure we weren't making a load of money off our sports broadcasts. Hopefully we were breaking even. I don't even know if we were doing that. I don't think we cared based on the people we had leading the radio station and whatnot. It was something that we should do. And I just feel like, especially at the state championship level that I was lucky enough to, you know, work at when I eventually got to the OSAA, that's a big deal. That's a big deal when Madras girls advance to Coos Bay. And it's a long way to go. And there's KWSO. The KWSOs of the world, that's decreasing, just like the local papers are, just at an amazing rate. The radio stations aren't. They're just not interested in that aspect of it, of putting the sports on. And there's still some down on the coast. There's KMHS at Marshfield High School that does a great job. Seaside. There's still several, but not like when I started at the OSA in 2000. Surely not like when I started at KWSI, KWSO in 85.
0: That's Steve Walker talking about his time working with Tribal Community Radio. 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
1: 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And this is all happening at the Madras Performing Arts Center.
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family and friends, and you thought it's 'cause he loves you, but it's 'cause he loves how everybody else loves him. Uh-huh. I know, it seems like he shines

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0: is the Warm Springs program on KWSO. The Confederated Tribes of Warm Springs have kicked off their annual budget preparation, and part of that are enterprise operation revenue forecasts for the upcoming calendar year. Because revenue from these tribal enterprises helps fund Warm Springs tribal government operations, the review serves as a timely window to share business updates with the tribal membership. Sean McDaniel is the general manager of the Warm Springs Gaming Enterprise. He talks about Indian Head Casino.
1: Yeah, the Thule remodel, everything else is on schedule, but the Thule remodel, that was impacted. The company that created is doing the construction on that, they moved their supplies, everything off property. A lot of membership saying, we don't see anything going on. A lot of that, we're waiting on permits, which is normal. Chico's been helping us with that. Carolyn has been doing really good helping us get that through. But that's just a natural thing because everything stopped. And so they're bringing everything back on. But solar is on schedule to be done in November. That's part of the resiliency grid. Doesn't mean a whole lot. It's a commercial grant. That's scheduled to be done in November. They're putting the steel up now. That'll go up really quick. And then Thule is probably April. So it probably set us 2 months behind. If I can make up any time, we will. But the restaurant before was not a real big moneymaker for the casino. It was mainly just a showcase for, the tribe to meet families and stuff like that. And then, we did the specials. That really helped. But that was subsidized by marketing. That was marketing dollars. So, but we'll do that again. But it's like Thule is made up for all that revenue. So we haven't lost any revenue from that side. We're actually, until the fires, we were ahead of budget by about 18% for the year. So, and then we had to move the tent. That was another thing that general membership had asked me, is like, why did we do the tent and everything? It was just temporary because we had all that logistics over in the other lot. And so that was part of the plan. It all came together at the same time so that we didn't disrupt as much parking as we could, and we had to have an open space. And then they've had events there before with the Midget Wrestling Warriors, stuff like that. So we figured it was a no-brainer, but it ended up, because of the fires, we couldn't have the concerts. We couldn't get the insurance companies to insure it because they're like, you're in the middle of a fire zone in your fire. So we were able, I did have the notes for you for ABBA. We were able to move ABBA to Redmond Bend area for that concert. And they gave me some numbers on the tribute, the ABBA tribute. We ended up making it a tribute for the Wildlife Relief Impact. And so for the tribe, we paid 100% of the concert. It was a tribute band, so it wasn't, it was about $18,000. So we donated that so that all the proceeds from that concert went to help the tribe, the fire victims. I think that they had already started a CTWS Wildlife Recovery Fund, and it was at $240,000 at the time when we started. So people were already donated because they heard that the tribe was hit pretty significantly, and about 10,000 short of the goal. When we launched it, it went immediately to $335,000. So we had additional, like every single vendor that we use at the casino donated money to that organization to help out. It was about $100,000 in 17 days. And so I think that was a pretty significant to help the tribe. I mean, it wasn't just us. I mean, the tribe's is recognized across of Oregon anyway. So it's like, but it was nice that we could contribute a little bit, and at least all our vendors pitched in. They did Health and Human Services. They donated 25 pallets of water, food, and everything to Health and Human Services that we, while we were shut down, the team helped do that. We also fed the firefighters. We do that every year. Some people ask, we didn't feed the firefighters, but yeah, we didn't do it at the casino because the casino was closed. They delivered the sandwiches, about, I think they sent 700 meals. So it's like, I think that the tribe was able to do everything that we normally do, even though they, and most people's, were heavily impacted by that. All things considered, and the economy and everything that's going on in the economy, we're doing, knock on wood, we're doing really well.
0: Despite setbacks this year and a lot of construction projects, Sean McDaniel, general manager of Warm Springs Gaming Enterprise, says the Plateau Travel Plaza and Indian Head Casino combined will be able to contribute $1.5 million to the Confederated Tribes of Warm Springs 2027 budget. I'm Sue Matters for the Warm Springs program on 91.9 FM, KWSO.
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4: 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Doors open at 3 o'clock. 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And this is all happening at the Madras Performing Arts Center.
6: 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Tonight, there will be a bill to repeal the historic Free Press bill in its entirety.
4: This is a KWSO 40th anniversary event. 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
7: We are so excited. We have put together a regular schedule that we'll be holding for our mobile medical clinic. Sometimes we'll be taking our mobile medical unit, the bus with the big eagle on the side, out with us. And sometimes we are not going to take that. We'll be stationed in certain places. So we'll be going out 3 days every month. There are right now two scheduled days that will happen each month. One of them is we will be posted at the Simnasho Fire Station 1 day per month. And the last Tuesday of every month, we will be available at the shelter here. And then the third day each month will be a rotating location between Sidwalter, Siksikwa, and maybe some other places around the reservation. We'll be publishing all of these dates, times, and locations at the start of each month. So those flyers will be available around in the community as well as available on Facebook from some of our community partners and our community health programs Facebook page so people know where they can find us.
8: It's a busy day for White Buffalo Athletics. Girls soccer plays at the Dalles, volleyball hosts Gladstone, and boys soccer welcomes the Dalles at 6. KWSO supports student athletes, leadership opportunities, and extracurricular activities throughout the year.
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2: Everyone seems to have something to say about head lice. Parents, teachers, nurses, doctors, politicians, newspapers, and websites. But we kids are almost always left out of the conversation. Some people make kids feel bad when they get lice. But Brittany's grandmother made her feel better. She helped her understand that it can happen to anyone, and it wasn't her fault. When Jake's hair started feeling itchy, he was worried, but he thought it would just go away and didn't want his mom to be upset. Jake wishes someone had told him that asking for help from his mom was the first thing he needed to do. That's why we kids need to be part of the conversation. If we aren't included, our imaginations run wild. Because it's not about lice, it's about kids.
3: Have a conversation with your kids about head lice. Do routine checks so if they have lice, you can catch it early. Anyone can get head lice. And although we hate to think about it, it's important to know what to do. Have open conversations so your kids know to do what they can to avoid coming into contact with lice. Why it's so important to routinely screen and what treatments involved in dealing with it.
4: The relationship between the U.S. government and tribal nations is one of great importance. Together, they create a third area of law known as tribal law. Within tribal law are acts, cases, decisions, and laws that focus on tribal nations, specifically determining their status and rights as a nation within the U.S. Certain laws are enacted to uphold tribal sovereignty, while others are enacted to undermine it. These acts should be learned and understood by tribal people because not only do they affect tribal rights, they can also affect a tribe's sovereignty and trust responsibility. I'm Annie, and this is Know Your Tribes on KWSO.
5: In 1990, the Supreme Court held in Doerr v. Reyna that a tribe cannot prosecute a non-member Indian who violates their tribal law. However, in response to the Doerr case, Congress passed a law that granted the authority of Indian tribes to exercise this type of jurisdiction. This law fixed the lack of authority tribal courts had in prosecuting non-member Indians for violating their tribal law. In 2004, during the United States versus Lara case, the Supreme Court had upheld this law that was passed by Congress, also known as the Doerr Fix, and was confirmed that Indian tribes had the authority to arrest and prosecute non-member Indians who violated tribal law in a tribal court, which means that other tribal people who enter onto other reservations are also subject to that tribe's laws. This case and law had led to the strengthening of tribes' right to self-govern.
4: This information is gathered from the fourth edition book of The Rights of Indian and Tribes, written by Stephen L. Pavar. Understanding the tribal law is an important step to knowing what your rights are as a tribal member. This is Know Your Tribes on KWSO 91.1.

like an old stack of vinyl. 100-year-old bottle of wine. I love the classics, but what do I know? You're the parrot trucks, I never wanna take off. The beat the DJ can't help but drop. Your Mona Lisa makes my heart stop.

0: This is Our People and Mother Earth on KWSO. Since 1986, KWSO has been broadcasting from Warm Springs, delivering local news, tribal cultural programming, critical emergency information, and a vital platform for community voices that do not always make it into mainstream media. For our neighbors across Jefferson County, KWSO also serves as one of the single best sources for Warm Springs news, stories, and events. As we celebrate 40 years of broadcasting, we are taking time to look back at our journey. As part of our 40th anniversary programming, we caught up with former staff to hear their reflections and stories from the early days of the station. Today, we are honored to feature Gerald Smith, who served as station manager in the early years of KWSO.
1: It's been an interesting ride. Some of the best memories is that besides being in compliance with the FCC requirements KWSO having to keep their license and becoming a full-blown tribal public radio station. And at that time, there was only one of seven in the whole United States. And so that was quite an accomplishment. And I got to meet a lot of those other tribal stations. The second thing is that employing and training tribal members to take over the radio station. Just all the young people at that time, and now see them in the different areas of their life with their own children or grandchildren. That's pretty interesting. The third best memory that I have is the National Production Awards that were won by Mary Sando Emhula and Sue Ryan from the Native American Journalists Association for their production work that they did of interviews and the different stories that they produced for the tribe. And those were real nice. Is that I urged them to put their work as an award, and they didn't want to. They said, oh no, we're not good enough. And the first year they went out is that they won the awards, and they won I don't know how many years after that. And so that was really nice to see them do that. It can happen. And then I would say KWSO, I was trying to have them qualify for the Corporation for Public Broadcasting funding. And at that time, once you did, is that I think there was a $250,000 that would come along with that to offset some of the expenses. We met all of the requirements except one, and that was having one more full-time position, and tribal management wouldn't let us have that, and so we couldn't become qualified for CPB funding of that $250,000. And so at that time, that told me, okay, my time's up, I gotta move on. And lucky thing I did, because a couple of years after that, I became the 1996 USA Boxing manager for the Olympic team, and that was in Atlanta, Georgia. So things happen for a reason. It's really important is that in letting the people know what news there is that not only the local news and events that are happening, keeping them up to date and talking with them and sharing, but also the national Native news and letting people know what is going on in the country. I'm a big fan of NPR and the national Native news and the various interviews that happens. There's some very nice interviews that go on. I think that's really important. I would like to see more production work of people and the culture, language, to preserve that for the future generations.
0: That's Gerald Smith talking about his time as station manager of KWSO back in 1988. 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
8: Since time immemorial, the people of Middle Oregon and the Columbia River lived in harmony with the land, which provided both food and materials for shelter and living. Learning from our ancestors and how they lived without negative impact on the environment is a way to better know your tribes.
9: For the Wasco people who lived along the Columbia River year-round to fish and trade, their shelters were large and made from cedar planks. Celilo Falls was a site of trading and exchanges between tribal people from all around the Northwest. The Sahaptin-speaking people made their home base along the Columbia River and its tributaries, but moved seasonally to hunt and gather foods. Their shelters were pole lodges with tule mats covering the tops and sides. The tule expands when wet, keeping out rain and snow, but contracts when it's hot and dry, allowing airflow in the summer months. Poles and tule mats could be transported and set up elsewhere when families would move to gather food seasonally. Northern Paiute people were nomadic and in constant search for foods. They traveled light and created shelters made from available brush, small trees, and grass. Larger branches were covered by smaller sticks and grass to keep the wind out. Once horses came to the region, tribal people started to use teepees, which were more of a plain-style shelter made with poles and animal skin. The horses were strong enough to transport the materials needed for putting up the teepees when traveling.
8: This information was provided by the Museum at Warm Springs, educating the world about our tribes, preserving

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1: The screening is Wednesday, September 30th. Doors open at 3 o'clock. The film will be screened at 4, and the panel of journalists will follow. And this is all happening at the Madras Performing Arts Center.
4: 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Tonight, there will be a bill to repeal the historic Free Press bill in its entirety.
1: This is a KWSO 40th anniversary event. 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

0: This is the Warm Springs program on KWSO. The Confederated Tribes of Warm Springs have kicked off their annual budget preparation, and part of that are enterprise operation revenue forecasts for the upcoming calendar year. Because revenue from these tribal enterprises helps fund Warm Springs tribal government operations, the review serves as a timely window to share business updates with the tribal membership. Sean McDaniel is the general manager of the Warm Springs Gaming Enterprise. He talks about Indian Head Casino.
1: Yeah, the Thule remodel, everything else is on schedule, but the Thule remodel, that was impacted. The company that is doing the construction on that, they moved their supplies, everything off property. A lot of membership saying, we don't see anything going on. A lot of that, we're waiting on permits, which is normal. Chico's been helping us with that. Carolyn has been doing really good helping us get that through. But that's just a natural thing because everything stopped. And so they're bringing everything back on. But solar is on schedule to be done in November. That's part of the resiliency grid. Doesn't mean a whole lot. It's a commercial grant. That's scheduled to be done in November. They're putting the steel up now. That'll go up really quick. And then Thule is probably April. So it probably set us 2 months behind. If I can make up any time, we will. But the restaurant before was not a real big moneymaker for the casino. It was mainly just a showcase for, the tribe to meet families and stuff like that. And then, we did the specials. That really helped. But that was subsidized by marketing. That was marketing dollars. But we'll do that again. But it's like Thule is made up for all that revenue. So we haven't lost any revenue from that side. We're actually, until the fires, we were ahead of budget by about 18% for the year. So, and then we had to move the tent. That was another thing that general membership had asked me, is like, why did we do the tent and everything? It was just temporary because we had all that logistics over in the other lot. And so that was part of the plan. It all came together at the same time so that we didn't disrupt as much parking as we could, and we had to have an open space. And then they've had events there before with the Midget Wrestling Warriors, stuff like that. So we figured it was a no-brainer, but it ended up, because of the fires, we couldn't have the concerts. We couldn't get the insurance companies to insure it because they're like, you're in the middle of a fire zone in your fire. So we were able, I did have the notes for you for ABBA. We were able to move ABBA to Redmond Bend area for that concert. And they gave me some numbers on the tribute, the ABBA tribute. We ended up making it a tribute for the Wildlife Relief Impact. For the tribe, we paid 100% of the concert. It was a tribute band, so it wasn't, it was about $18,000. So we donated that so that all the proceeds from that concert went to help the tribe, the fire victims. I think that they had already started a CTWS Wildlife Recovery Fund, and it was at $240,000 at the time when we started. So people were already donated because they heard that the tribe was hit pretty significantly, about 10,000 short of the goal. When we launched it, it went immediately to $335,000. So we had additional, like every single vendor that we use at the casino donated money to that organization to help out. It was about $100,000 in 17 days. And so I think that was a pretty significant to help the tribe. I mean, it wasn't just us. I mean, the tribe is recognized across of Oregon anyway. So it's like, but it was nice that we could contribute a little bit, and at least all our vendors pitched in. They did Health and Human Services. They donated 25 pallets of water, food, and everything to Health and Human Services that we, while we were shut down, the team helped do that. We also fed the firefighters. We do that every year. Some people ask, we didn't feed the firefighters, but yeah, we didn't do it at the casino because the casino was closed. They delivered the sandwiches, about, I think they said 700 meals. So it's like, I think that the tribe was able to do everything that we normally do, even though they, and most people's, were heavily impacted by that. All things considered, and the economy and everything that's going on in the economy, we're doing, knock on wood, we're doing really well.
0: Despite setbacks this year and a lot of construction projects, Sean McDaniel, general manager of Warm Springs Gaming Enterprise, says the Plateau Travel Plaza and Indian Head Casino combined will be able to contribute $1.5 million to the Confederated Tribes of Warm Springs 2027 budget. I'm Sue Matters for the Warm Springs program on 91.9 FM KWSO.

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1: 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Pumpkins are from the DD Ranch in Terrebonne. 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
2: 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Strengthening your systems against attacks and making yourself less of a target for would-be cyber attackers is absolutely critical.
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4: Yo, mic check. Yeah, here you go. He over here. Yeah, I heard he got that hot new thing. It's called Switch. It's get it going.

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1: Take a look. I'm about it.

0: This is Our People and Mother Earth on KWSO. As KWSO celebrates 40 years of broadcasting, we are taking the time to highlight the people who helped build this station from the ground up. Back in 1985, before KWSO first went on the air, the Confederated Tribes of Warm Springs hired a dedicated group of staff to launch both KWSO and commercial station KWSI. Today we are joined by one of those original team members, Steve Walker. Steve came on board during those foundational early days, helping lay the groundwork for broadcasting here in Warm Springs. After his time with the station, Steve went on to spend 24 years serving high school sports across the state as the Sports Information Director for the Oregon School Activities Association.
1: I just thought it was a great group of folks, tribal member trainees, and us folks, or us flatlanders like me, coming over from the valley and learning what it was all about over here. I always felt like high school sports was more philanthropic. It kind of like buying the sign on the outfield wall, where I'm pretty sure we weren't making a load of money off our sports broadcasts. Hopefully we were breaking even. I don't even know if we were doing that. I don't think we cared based on the people we had leading the radio station and whatnot. It was something that we should do. And I just feel like, especially at the state championship level that I was lucky enough to, you know, work at when I eventually got to the OSAA, that's a big deal. That's a big deal when Madras girls advance to Coos Bay. And it's a long way to go. And there's KWSO. But those, the KWSOs of the world, that's decreasing, just like the local papers are, just at an amazing rate. The radio stations aren't. They're just not interested in that aspect of it, of putting the sports on. And there's still some down on the coast. There's KMHS at Marshfield High School that does a great job. Seaside. There's still several, but not like when I started at the OSA in 2000. Surely not like when I started at KWSI, KWSO in 85.
0: That's Steve Walker talking about his time working with Tribal Community Radio. 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
2: 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But here I am reporting on news topics that maybe don't show my tribe in the best light.
1: The screening is Wednesday, September 30th. Doors open at 3 o'clock. 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And this is all happening at the Madras Performing Arts Center.
3: Good morning, everyone. Tonight, there will be a bill to repeal the historic Free Press bill in its entirety.
1: This is a KWSO 40th anniversary event. Join us Wednesday at the Madras Performing Arts Center for a screening of the documentary Bad Press. Doors open at 3 and the show's at 4. 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
4: Pavlak Samisha is hosting a workshop about college financial aid on Thursday, October 1st from 6 until 8 at the Old Warm Springs Elementary Cafeteria. Learn about FAFSA and how completing that process early is an important step towards your higher education goals. If you are or have a high school senior, this workshop is for you. The Pavlak Samisha College Financial Aid Workshop, October 1st at the Old School Cafeteria. Dinner is at 5:30 with a meeting from 6 until 8 p.m.

0: This is the Warm Springs program on KWSO. The Confederated Tribes of Warm Springs have kicked off their annual budget preparation, and part of that are enterprise operation revenue forecasts for the upcoming calendar year. Because revenue from these tribal enterprises helps fund Warm Springs tribal government operations, the review serves as a timely window to share business updates with the tribal membership. Sean McDaniel is the general manager of the Warm Springs Gaming Enterprise. He talks about Indian Head Casino.
1: Yeah, the Thule remodel, everything else is on schedule, but the Thule remodel, that was impacted. The company that created is doing the construction on that, they moved their supplies, everything off property. A lot of membership saying, we don't see anything going on. A lot of that, we're waiting on permits, which is normal. Chico's been helping us with that. Carolyn has been doing really good helping us get that through. But that's just a natural thing because everything stopped. And so they're bringing everything back on. But solar is on schedule to be done in November. That's part of the resiliency grid. Doesn't mean a whole lot. It's a commercial grant. That's scheduled to be done in November. They're putting the steel up now. That'll go up really quick. And then Thule is probably April. So it probably set us 2 months behind. If I can make up any time, we will. But the restaurant before was not a real big moneymaker for the casino. It was mainly just a showcase for, the tribe to meet families and stuff like that. And then, we did the specials. That really helped. But that was subsidized by marketing. That was marketing dollars. So, but we'll do that again. But it's like Thule is made up for all that revenue. So we haven't lost any revenue from that side. We're actually, until the fires, we were ahead of budget by about 18% for the year. So, and then we had to move the tent. That was another thing that general membership had asked me, is like, why did we do the tent and everything? It was just temporary because we had all that logistics over in the other lot. And so that was part of the plan. It all came together at the same time so that we didn't disrupt as much parking as we could, and we had to have an open space. And then they've had events there before with the Midget Wrestling Warriors, stuff like that. So we figured it was a no-brainer, but it ended up, because of the fires, we couldn't have the concerts. We couldn't get the insurance companies to insure it because they're like, you're in the middle of a fire zone in your fire. So we were able, I did have the notes for you for ABBA. We were able to move ABBA to Redmond Bend area for that concert. And they gave me some numbers on the tribute, the ABBA tribute. We ended up making it a tribute for the Wildlife Relief Impact. And so for the tribe, we paid 100% of the concert. It was a tribute band, so it wasn't, it was about $18,000. So we donated that so that all the proceeds from that concert went to help the tribe, the fire victims. I think that they had already started a CTWS Wildlife Recovery Fund, and it was at $240,000 at the time when we started. So people were already donated because they heard that the tribe was hit pretty significantly, and about 10,000 short of the goal. When we launched it, it went immediately to $335,000. So we had additional, like every single vendor that we use at the casino donated money to that organization to help out. It was about $100,000 in 17 days. And so I think that was a pretty significant to help the tribe. I mean, it wasn't just us. I mean, the tribe's is recognized across of Oregon anyway. So it's like, but it was nice that we could contribute a little bit, and at least all our vendors pitched in. They did Health and Human Services. They donated 25 pallets of water, food, and everything to Health and Human Services that we, while we were shut down, the team helped do that. We also fed the firefighters. We do that every year. Some people ask, we didn't feed the firefighters, but yeah, we didn't do it at the casino because the casino was closed. They delivered the sandwiches, about, I think they sent 700 meals. So it's like, I think that the tribe was able to do everything that we normally do, even though they, and most people, were heavily impacted by that. All things considered, and the economy and everything that's going on in the economy, we're doing, knock on wood, we're doing really well.
0: Despite setbacks this year and a lot of construction projects, Sean McDaniel, general manager of Warm Springs Gaming Enterprise, says the Plateau Travel Plaza and Indian Head Casino combined will be able to contribute $1.5 million to the Confederated Tribes of Warm Springs 2027 budget. I'm Sue Matters for the Warm Springs program on 91.9 FM KWSO.

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boys and it's a family affair. 17 with a dream, blowing smoke in the air. Serving fiends, my routine is where I was that year. Avoiding the pandas in my rearview mirror. County blues, wanna lose, I'm with all of my peers. Looking back, I wouldn't change you, or what a career. I used to flip bags with her, yeah. Skip class with her, yeah. She comfortable as when I'm trying to smash with her. She got a lot of fans and they always harassing us. Ashes to ash to dust, feel like I'm Lazarus. I can't get past the rush, never pass her up. Who took this worldwide?

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1: 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But there has been an update to the scheduling policy that they are able to now schedule 90 days in advance. So if you call that number, you can still ask for a same day appointment, but you can now also request to schedule an appointment up to 90 days later. You can call during the lunch hour. They still have somebody covering the phones, but generally it's Monday through Friday, 8 a.m. to 5 p.m.
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4: 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Always inspect items before purchasing them to ensure the quality of what you're buying, as well as washing all your clothes that you've bought secondhand before wearing them. 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

0: This is Our People and Mother Earth on KWSO. Since 1986, KWSO has been broadcasting from Warm Springs, delivering local news, tribal cultural programming, critical emergency information, and a vital platform for community voices that do not always make it into mainstream media. For our neighbors across Jefferson County, KWSO also serves as one of the single best sources for Warm Springs news, stories, and events. As we celebrate 40 years of broadcasting, we are taking time to look back at our journey. As part of our 40th anniversary programming, we caught up with former staff to hear their reflections and stories from the early days of the station. Today, we are honored to feature Gerald Smith, who served as station manager in the early years of KWSO.
1: It's been an interesting ride. Some of the best memories is that besides being in compliance with the FCC requirements KWSO having to keep their license and becoming a full-blown tribal public radio station. And at that time, there was only one of seven in the whole United States. And so that was quite an accomplishment. And I got to meet a lot of those other tribal stations. The second thing is that employing and training tribal members to take over the radio station. Just all the young people at that time, and now see them in the different areas of their life with their own children or grandchildren. That's pretty interesting. The third best memory that I have is the National Production Awards that were won by Mary Sando Emhula and Sue Ryan from the Native American Journalists Association for their production work that they did of interviews and the different stories that they produced for the tribe. And those were real nice. They said, I urged them to put their work as an award, and they didn't want to. They said, oh no, we're not good enough. And the first year they went out, is that they won the awards, and they won I don't know how many years after that. And so that was really nice to see them do that. It can happen. And then I would say KWSO, I was trying to have them qualify for the Corporation for Public Broadcasting funding. And at that time, once you did, is that I think there was a $250,000 that would come along with that to offset some of the expenses. We met all of the requirements except one, and that was having one more full-time position, and tribal management wouldn't let us have that, and so we couldn't become qualified for CPB funding of that $250,000. And so at that time, my time's up, I gotta move on. And lucky thing I did, because a couple of years after that, I became the 1996 USA Boxing manager for the Olympic team, and that was in Atlanta, Georgia. So things happen for a reason. It's really important is that in letting the people know what news there is that not only the local news and events that are happening, keeping them up to date and talking with them and sharing, but also the national Native news and letting people know what is going on in the country. I'm a big fan of NPR and the national Native news and the various interviews that happens. There are some very nice interviews that go on. I think that's really important. I would like to see more production work of people and the culture, language, and to preserve that for the future generations.
0: That's Gerald Smith talking about his time as station manager of KWSO back in 1988. 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
1: Today's lesson covers the most difficult letters in the Sahaptin alphabet. Only a few letters in the Itchishkeen alphabet are hard for English speakers to pronounce. 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You will need to practice a lot. 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
1: Today we would like to encourage you to learn our language through a song. 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
2: Thanksgiving is a day to be thankful for a lot of things, such as our families and our Father up above for all His wonderful blessings. We, the Paiute teachers, would like to wish all of you, our relatives, from near and far, a happy Thanksgiving. Here is a turkey song. We all hope you enjoy it as much as we did singing it for you. Hurry and help us sing.
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1: 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Permission is granted for Warm Springs tribal members to make tape recordings for personal use only. 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
1: 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The abuse of alcohol can lead to alcohol use disorder, which is a brain disease that impairs your ability to stop or control alcohol use regardless of social, occupational, or health consequences. Do you drink longer than you intend? Do you continue to drink even if it causes troubles with your family? Do you experience withdrawal symptoms when not drinking? If the answers to any of these questions is yes, you should seek help. Know that heavy long-term alcohol use can lead to inflammation of the liver and cirrhosis. Excessive drinking can also lead to an increased risk of heart attack, high blood pressure, and irregular heartbeat. We as a community must learn more about alcohol abuse and how to support those struggling with addiction. We need to start having more conversations about doing something different to prevent alcohol abuse.
2: KWSO is hosting a free screening of the Sundance Award-winning documentary Bad Press with a panel discussion to follow on press freedom in Native media.
3: Before Oklahoma was ever even a state, there was a Native American Creek citizen running a daily newspaper. But here I am reporting on news topics that maybe don't show my tribe in the best light.
2: The screening is Wednesday, September 30th. Doors open at 3 o'clock. 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And this is all happening at the Madras Performing Arts Center.
4: Good morning, everyone. Tonight, there will be a bill to repeal the historic free press bill in its entirety.
2: This is a KWSO 40th anniversary event. 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
3: Traveling from Dubai in the United Arab Emirates to Tel Aviv, Israel, was forced to make an emergency landing today. That was after it issued an emergency alert on board. Both the pilot and co-pilot have been hospitalized. NPR's Kat Lonsdorf reports from Tel Aviv exactly what happened aboard is unclear.
4: The Fly Dubai plane made an emergency landing at Tabuk Airport near the Jordanian border in Saudi Arabia. In a statement, a spokesperson for Fly Dubai acknowledged that the flight, quote, experienced an incident while en route from Dubai to Tel Aviv and said that all passengers are safe and accounted for, but did not offer more details. Saudi authorities said they received a distress call from the flight and that the flight's pilot and co-pilot were hospitalized upon landing after sustaining injuries on board. No further information was provided on the nature of those injuries or how they came about. Israeli Prime Minister Benjamin Netanyahu is holding consultations over the incident and, quote, monitoring developments, his office said. Kat Lonsdorf, NPR News, Tel Aviv.
3: The Pentagon says the U.S. military has officially withdrawn from Iraq. NPR's Jana Raff is in Baghdad.
5: This isn't the first time the U.S. has withdrawn. In 2011, after a disagreement with Iraq over the status of U.S. forces here, they left. And then they were invited back by Iraq 3 years later to fight ISIS. So they've stayed since then as part of the U.S.-led international coalition that has been fighting the militant group. So Iraqi leaders and U.S. commanders held a ceremony in Baghdad, closed to the press, but to be carried live by state TV, which is also showing drone footage of sprawling U.S. bases that are now empty.
3: NPR's Jane Araf reporting. NPR has learned of a plan for a massive new data center on federal land in Utah. NPR's Jeff Brumfield reports it would involve building hundreds of nuclear reactors.
6: The proposal seen by NPR came from the company Valor Atomics. Valor already has a test reactor operating in Utah, but it wants to build around 450 more small nuclear reactors on 9,000 acres of federal land. The reactors would provide power for data centers, among other things. Neil Clark with the Southern Utah Wilderness Alliance says Valor isn't the only company quietly seeking to build data centers on public lands.
7: It's pretty obvious that they're trying to keep these proposals and these processes totally under the radar to make sure the public is kept in the dark.
6: The Bureau of Land Management says the public will have an opportunity to comment on the proposal after the agency reviews the application for completeness. Jeff Brumfield, NPR News.
3: A government report on inflation that's watched by the Federal Reserve says inflation rose a little less than expected last month. This report says inflation is running at an annual rate of 3.4%. This is NPR. The Pentagon says Defense Secretary Pete Hegseth is going to announce more cuts to the number of generals and admirals serving in the U.S. military. He has already ordered a 10% cut to the flag and general officer positions. Hegseth will now double that to a 20% cut by the end of the year. The Mammoth Farm Bill is set to expire at the end of the day today. Congress is deadlocked over the legislation typically passed every 5 years. The program supports agriculture, and the current economy is already dire for many of the nation's farmers. The Education Department is extending the enrollment period for student loan borrowers to lower their interest rates. NPR's Sequoia Carrillo explains.
8: Nearly 2 million federal student loan borrowers have already enrolled in AutoPay and reduced their interest rate for the next 2 years. The initiative, announced by the Department of Education this summer, aims to get more borrowers back to regular repayment after the COVID-19 payment freeze. The department said borrower participation in AutoPay dropped from 83% in 2019 to just 40% in 2025. Borrowers now have until the end of the calendar year, December 31st, to enroll in AutoPay. Those already enrolled in the program do not need to take any action to receive the benefit. Sequoia Carrillo, NPR News.
3: There's a winner in the Fat Bear Week contest. It's the Brown Bear Backpack. He's estimated to weigh more than 1,000 pounds. The contest is held every year by Katmai National Park and Preserve in Alaska. 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
10: Nick Weiske, it is 6 minutes after 6 o'clock on this Wednesday, the last day of September, the 30th day of September. Weather-wise, not really much happening out there. A little on the cool side, but not, I wouldn't describe it as cold. It's just normal Central Oregon temperatures. And so here we go. What's up? The senior center is closed today and no senior meals. The Madras Community Food Pantry is open today from 10 a.m. till 1 p.m. And it's Tribal Appreciation Day at Kenita Hot Springs Resort. Beginning this Sunday, Tribal Day will be every Sunday. Tribal members, spouses, residents, and employees get a complimentary resort pass for swimming and land activities, plus a half-off discount on cabana rentals, 25% off of the food in the restaurant, and 10% off items in the pool clubhouse store. KWSO is having the free screening of the award-winning documentary Bad Press this afternoon. Everyone's invited to attend. The documentary follows the Muskogee Nation's fight for press freedom after their tribal government repealed the tribe's Free Press Act. That's worthy of a watch. The screening is at 4. The doors open at 3 with refreshments. Admission is free, and community members are all encouraged to come out and enjoy the film. Stick around for a discussion on the importance of local independent tribal media as part of our 40-year anniversary, and we'd like to see you there. Warm Springs KA Cross Country Runners will compete in Prineville this afternoon at 4 o'clock. It's being hosted by the Crook County at the Wetlands. Warm Springs Prevention's Every Child Matters powwow is this evening at the Warm Springs KA Gym. There will be a meal at 5:30. The powwow begins at 6:30. All singers, dancers, and spectators are welcome. And remember, today is also Orange Shirt Day. It's the recognition of... I got details about that a little later on. Warm Springs Diabetes Prevention's Last Strong Camp for Youth is this evening at the Old School Gym. Camp for 3rd through 5th grades, 5:30 to 7. The grade 6 through 8 camp, 7 to 8:30. The High Desert Food and Farm Alliance invites community members to a seed swap and pumpkin painting event tomorrow, 4:30 to 6:30 at the Community Wellness Center in the Social Hall. It's free and family friendly. Papa Lux and Misha is inviting high school seniors and their families to a financial aid assistance night Thursday. A college financial specialist will be on site to answer questions and help families get started on their application at the Old School Cafeteria. Dinner will be provided 5:30, the meeting from 6 to 8. The Community Center is doing a Halloween costume exchange on Tuesday, October 6th from 4:30 to 6:30 in the Social Hall. And Warm Springs Recreation's Fall Roundup Yard Sale is scheduled to take place Friday, the second, that's this Friday, in the front courtyard at the community center from 9 to 3. Call 553-3243 to reserve your table. Warm Springs K8 first monthly assembly of the school year is coming up this Friday in the gym. They'll celebrate character trait awards, student of the month, and grade attendance. The 3rd through 5th grade assembly is from 8:15 to 8:45. Assembly for kinder through 2nd grade, 9 to 9:30, and 6th through 8th graders, 10 to 10:30. We share KWSO's community calendar daily on your radio, also on our website, kwso.org, on your phones, the KWSO app. Be sure to check out What's Up This Week video. You can find it on our YouTube page, on our website, and screens at the Health and Wellness Center and the Family Resource Center Library. That's a first look at what's going on today. It is 10 minutes after 6 o'clock. It is the morning routine. I am the Will Man, and thank you for tuning in.
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0: KWSO 91.9 FM. That is the White Swan Singers and Mountain Women. Where's that rooster at? Wake up, dude. Get up and going. Get yourself some Javas as well. It's the morning routine here on KWSO. I am the Willow Man, and so thank you for being here on this last day of September, the 30th day of September. A note for tribal employees, the 2027 Warm Springs Tribal Employee Open Enrollment Period runs from tomorrow through the 29th day of October. Setting up or adjusting your 401k allows pre-tax dollars to be automatically saved from your paycheck, so your money grows tax deferred for retirement. What that means is you don't pay taxes on that money until you collect your retirement. And so that's kind of a nice deal right there. Open enrollment does end on October 29th. You can contact HR at 553-3262 if you have any questions. I'm going to come right back in just a moment. We'll have some weather for you right after this.
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2: 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But here I am reporting on news topics that maybe don't show my tribe in the best light.
1: The screening is Wednesday, September 30th. Doors open at 3 o'clock. The film will be screened at 4, and the panel of journalists will follow. And this is all happening at the Madras Performing Arts Center.
3: Good morning, everyone. Tonight, there will be a bill to repeal the historic Free Press bill in its entirety.
1: This is a KWSO 40th anniversary event. 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

0: press. Doors open at 3 and the show's at 4. Light refreshments will be available.
1: Oh, and there you go. Be there or be nowhere, as I like to say. You know, I haven't hit this button in, like, forever. It's, you know, our KWSO weather is going to be a little bit like this, with daytime temperatures hovering right around 80, sometimes a little more, sometimes a little less, a few clouds in the sky during the day. Overnight lows, such as they are right now, right around 49, 50 degrees. And that weather trend continues all the way through Sunday. And so for the remainder of this week and on into the weekend, just beautiful, gorgeous, lovely fall weather, as it should be. A little on the cool side here in Warm Springs right now, though. It is 43 degrees as we get our day up and going. Again, this morning routine is 23 minutes after 6 o'clock. 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

0: 91.9 FM KWSO, Earl Bullhead and the Common Man Singers. It is now 26 minutes after 6 o'clock on this Wednesday morning, middle of the week, hump day, some of you like to call it. We like to call it Wednesday, though, by its name, its official name. I do wonder who was on the naming committee when the days of the week were named. That's just always been a curiosity of mine. And why is it always called something day? Just, you know, things that go through the wheel man's mind. Hey, KWSO, we're celebrating our 40th anniversary this year, as you might have heard. And today is a big deal. There's a free screening of the award-winning documentary Bad Press. It is at the Matters Performing Arts Center. The doors will open at 3 o'clock with refreshments. The screening is at 4, and then there will be a panel discussion after that. You're invited, and it's free, all free. So please come join us and see what all the huff and puff is all about. Thanks again for listening to The Morning Routine. Still to come, we got your daily dose with Mitch Anthony right after this.
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3: 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Pumpkins are from the DD Ranch in Terrebonne. There will be produce from seed to table and dried herbs from Toto's Farm in Wolf Point. Come to the Save the Season event by the High Desert Food Farm Alliance in the Social Hall at the Warm Springs Recreation Center from 4:30 to 6:30 to kick off the fall season.
4: Building a digital defense against the dangers of EXIF data. What is EXIF data? EXIF stands for Exchangeable Image File Format. It is basically the metadata attached to every digital photo you take. It will include information such as the camera model and settings you used, the date and time you took the picture, and even details about exactly where you took the picture. Photographers can use this data to help organize their photos, perform searches, or recreate the exact manner in which a picture was taken. If you care about your privacy, though, EXIF data can be a problem. Imagine sending a photo to someone you just met online, or to someone who is trying to buy something from you through an online marketplace. Beyond that, some social networks and photo sharing sites have features that share EXIF data alongside the images. Others, including Facebook, do not share EXIF data, but may utilize the information internally. If you have been victimized by a cyber fraud, be sure to file a report at the FBI's Internet Crime Complaint Center at www.ic3.gov.
5: Mitch Anthony here with today's Daily Dose. Author Loretta LaRoche had a breakthrough experience while attending a conference on wellness, but it didn't happen in the conference. Most of the participants in the conference approached the sessions, which were focused on how to extend life, with grim earnestness and very little energy. In their relentless pursuit of a healthy, long life, they had forgotten the present. During their session, a child of about 3 waltzed down the hotel corridor, twirled, lifted her arms, and yelled, "Ta-da!" Several attendees stopped dead in their tracks. They had grasped the absurdity of the situation. The child instinctively knew what each adult had paid hundreds of dollars to find out: how to enjoy life in the moment. A childlike ta-da blesses the moment you're in. It permits you to enjoy wherever you are and to realize more often than not that you chose to be there. If you fail to understand this reality, you are forever waiting to get done before you can have any fun. Instead, you could be having fun while you are doing. Instead of being stressed by your list that says to do, start attacking it with an attitude that says ta-da. 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

0: Hey, that's the Cathedral Lake Singers here on the morning routine. The Mother's Round Dance. It's 37 minutes after 6 o'clock. We're keeping the Java flowing and the information going. 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
1: This is the Warm Springs program on KWSO. As part of the annual tribal budget process for the Warm Springs Tribal Government, enterprises provide updates on their operations and share revenue projections. Despite multiple construction projects, the gaming enterprise plans on contributing $1.5 million to the tribe's general fund in 2027. The Plateau Travel Plaza reopened this summer and is ahead of their revenue projections with their expanded gaming floor and remodeled store and restaurant. And Indian Head Casino expects to have their solar installation completed by November, and the new Thule Bar and Grill will take over the former Cottonwood restaurant footprint. Gaming General Manager Sean McDaniel.
2: It's basically, the membership said we like to have a place for families that get together and sit down, have a dinner. So we kept that same thought in mind. It's a Thule Sports Bar and Grill. Thule is now registered with legal. We registered all the names. The Cottonwood and Triple Sevens was already taken. And so we were using the name, but the tribe didn't own those names. And so that's why we call it Thule Sports Bar and Grill. You'll still have a dining area that'll still seat the same number of people, about 85, tables on one side. It'll be closed off so you can make it private dining and separate from the casino, but it'll be open concept. So you'll be able to dine and see out to the casino and stuff like that. Or you could shut the glass curtain around it and then you could eat in there. And or if government wants to have meetings from Salem or dignitaries, they have come up quite often, they'll be able to have private events. There's a bar in that restaurant as well. And so you could have a bar and a private event, a wedding, and completely separate from the casino and private. And then on the outside, we did the flip on that side, so we moved the restaurant over there, so everything's in one kitchen. On the outside, we have a grab-and-go, the same as what Thule is now, but bigger. It's got coffee and espresso, made just the same thing, kind of what we're doing at PTP, Plateau Travel Plaza. And it's like, so you can get your drinks, alcohol, coffee, everything on that side, and food. And then we'll have a bar on that side. So the casino has a bar facing, because that's always been an issue, is not having enough bar service in the casino. So we'll have two bars when there's no events, one bar if we have it closed off, and then new carpet. Displays for the sports betting, so we're getting that done. We're gonna launch a Spanish 21 in the next couple weeks, and then we got Paigal, Let It Ride, Mini Bock. We're gonna probably go to live roulette. It's like, so we have video, not, it's like a slot machine / live dealer, but we're gonna go to live roulette, and then and this is all pending Gaming Commission approval, but is what the plan is for that. So that's all part of that expansion to give the tribe a full service casino, and a lot of the membership has told me they like the new machines. So we bring a lot of new machines into there. We keeping the good old one, the oldies that make money. Some of them though are obsolete. I was talking to membership, are like, you took my best machine out. It's not intentional. If it's your best machine, it's probably other people's best machine, and it makes us money. But some of those are so old, they don't make parts for them anymore, and your Players Club card will stop working. You won't earn points on them. And so we're trying to make sure that all the machines are compatible. And so some of them we just have to gradually phase out.
1: 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I'm Sue Matters reporting for the Warm Springs program on 91.9 FM KWSO.

0: That one got the rooster up and moving. That's called Showstopper by the Blackstone Singers. 45 minutes after 6 o'clock on a Wednesday morning, middle of the week, final day of September. A little unbelievable for me, but I don't know. Maybe it's not so unbelievable for you. It is time to go to the KWS newsroom and say good morning, Liz. Good morning, Liz.
1: Good morning. This is KWSO News. I'm Liz Smith. The Vital Statistics Department is reminding tribal members about the per capita distribution process and why keeping your contact information up to date is essential. While Vital Statistics maintains member records, they do not issue or mail per capita checks directly. Instead, Vital Stats provides recipient information to the Bureau of Trust Funds Administration, which submits distributions to the U.S. Treasury to generate and mail those checks. Under U.S. Treasury rules, per capita checks cannot be forwarded. If your address is outdated, inaccurate, or improperly registered with the post office, your check will be returned directly to the Treasury in Pennsylvania. If a check goes missing, Vital Stats can help initiate a notarized stop payment request. However, due to Treasury protocols, this verification process can take between 30 and 180 days before a replacement check can be issued. Vital Stats does not have access to check status updates once a request is filed. For tracking or status inquiries regarding missing checks, tribal members must contact the Bureau of Trust Funds Administration directly at 888-678-6836. Be prepared to verify your identity and provide your BIA number. To update your address or contact profile, you can reach out to the Warm Springs Vital Statistics Department. A new poll commissioned by Oregon Public Broadcasting this month provides the largest sampling to date of political opinions this election cycle. Lauren Dake with Oregon Public Broadcasting reports.
2: The survey of 915 likely voters shows the race between Democratic Governor Tina Kotek and Republican State Senator Christine Drazen is nearly dead even. Drazen had about 47% support. Kotek received 46%. Brett Smith, the third-party candidate, had about 3%, and 5% of the people polled were undecided. The poll's margin of error is 3.24%. 58% of people who responded to the poll said the state was on the wrong track. Governor Kotek and Senator Drazen are scheduled to have their first debate on Thursday in Eugene. I'm Lauren Dake reporting.
1: Today is Orange Shirt Day, a day of remembrance for thousands of Indigenous children who faced abuse and discrimination at boarding schools in the U.S. and Canada. When Phyllis Webstad arrived at a Canadian residential school at 6 years of age, her new orange shirt was taken from her. Today, the shirt represents the message that every child matters. Amanda Cheremaya is Laguna Pueblo and the executive director of the Jim Thorpe Center for the Futures of Native Peoples at Dickinson College in Carlisle, Pennsylvania. The Carlisle Indian Industrial School was the country's first off-reservation boarding school.
3: We have to acknowledge that those systems impact us today, a lot of our Native people today. And I think that's why it's so important to not only acknowledge and remember, but to pray and to connect in ceremony.
1: Each year on September 30th, cities and communities remember survivors and students who never made it home. Today in Warm Springs, the prevention team is putting on the Every Child Matters meal and powwow that starts at 5:30 in the Warm Springs K-8 Academy gym. That's news. KWSO weather's coming up.
4: 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Learn about FAFSA and how completing that process early is an important step towards your higher education goals. 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The Pavlak Samisha College Financial Aid Workshop, October 1st at the Old School Cafeteria. 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
1: KWSO weather. Plenty of sunshine today with a warm high near 80 degrees and a light afternoon breeze. Clouds will roll in tonight as temperatures drop to around 49. Tomorrow keeps the warm thing going with mostly sunny skies and a high of 81 degrees. I'm Liz Smith reporting for KWSO News.
5: This is Bird Note. American goldfinches are one of our most familiar birds, a sunshine sparkle of yellow at the seed feeder. But these little beauties lead lives that are anything but ordinary. Unlike birds that nest in spring, American goldfinches delay breeding until the summer, leaving many pairs with just enough time to raise a single brood. But some goldfinches manage to pull off a second nesting. The female leaves her first set of chicks in the care of her mate, then quickly mates with another male to raise a second brood in a new nest. Goldfinches also have a secret weapon against cowbirds, which lay their eggs in other birds' nests. Goldfinches feed their young almost 100% vegetable matter. That doesn't supply the proteins that the more omnivorous cowbirds need to thrive, so the parasitic nestlings don't survive. Even the vocal abilities of goldfinches are something special. They appear to recognize the flight calls of different individual goldfinches, which to our ears sound the same. And when a female and male pair up, they learn to make identical flight calls, cementing their identity as a mated pair. Backyard birds they may be, but American goldfinches never cease to amaze. For BirdNote, I'm Mary McCann. BirdNote's newsletter delivers the wonder and joy of birds directly to your inbox. Sign up at birdnote.org to get a weekly preview of our shows, stories, photos, and more.
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0: This is Our People and Mother Earth on KWSO. As KWSO celebrates 40 years of broadcasting, we are honoring the voices and dedicated staff who have shaped our station over the decades. Today, we are joined by someone who was a central voice for Warm Springs in those foundational early years, Sue Ryan. Sue joined KWSO back in 1987 and spent several years on the airwaves and out in the community, keeping listeners informed and connected as the voice of KWSO News and leading a variety of local programming.
1: I think we had quite a bit of music, and back then you used to have to do a report for the FCC of how many hours of programming you had done for public service. And I think the stipulation came with the money, right? So the reason that the stations got founded was there was a big movement by the Corporation for Public Broadcasting in NDC to bring reservations into the modern age. And it was thought that radio would do that much more easily than trying to improve phone networks, right? And it was for emergency, but it was also like a big cultural shift. But then it was like, oh, hey, you're on the air. How do you fill the time? And honestly, it was like Gerald Smith would be like, well, that sounds like a good idea. Outline me a proposal, Sue. Okay. I would sit down and write out my thoughts and say, you know, I think we could do this and this and this. So some of the programming got created. That was literally we needed to fill the time. And then sometimes I would just get sent to tape things that they felt were important. Like I went to all 3 years of the water rights negotiations, and there was some concern that if we cut tape and things would be put out of context, and you know, some tribal council members at the time were, you know, had to have reassurances that we would just caught like burps. And I mean, there was actually discussion about farts at one point, and I was just like, okay, you know, I'll do what you want. So there was a lot of snoring involved, because honestly, if you haven't been to water rights talks between the feds, the state, and the tribe, it's a lot of lawyers, and you just sort of sit in the back of the room. They used to also send me to general council meetings, and back then, general council meetings sometimes would go for a long, long time. And my job was just to run the tape recorder and then bring it back and listen to it, and then listen to it again and transfer it to reel to reel, right? So, you know, Our People in Mother Earth was an invention of mine. I started the first news program here. We didn't used to do the news except wire. Community calendar, the job report, door-to-door. So Ken Smith came back from D.C. and reorganized the tribes. No one knew where anything was. People were so confused. And so we thought it'd be a good idea to go around and interview people about their jobs. And so I came up with that idea. And then after 2 years, I felt like I'd pretty well interviewed everyone in the tribes about their jobs in detail. And I think that's why I created Our People in Mother Earth, because Rudy Clements did not want door-to-door to go away. And I knew if I was going to kill door-to-door, I had to come up with a new program.
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4: Live from NPR News in Washington, I'm Corva Coleman. There was a flight disturbance today on a commercial jet belonging to Fly Dubai. Israeli Prime Minister Benjamin Netanyahu says one pilot tried to stab another one. The Israeli leader says he then tried to crash the plane. Many passengers aboard are Israeli. The plane diverted to an airport in Saudi Arabia. The pilot and co-pilot have been hospitalized. Stocks opened higher this morning as the Commerce Department delivered a cooler-than-expected inflation report. NPR Scott Horsley reports the Dow Jones Industrials rose about 30 points in early trading.
5: Consumer prices in August were up 3.4% from a year ago, according to the Commerce Department's inflation yardstick, which is closely watched by the Federal Reserve. Gasoline and diesel prices inched lower overnight, but remain much higher than they were before the U.S. launched its war with Iran. The U.S. economy grew a bit faster this spring than first reported. Updated figures show GDP grew at an annual rate of 2.2% in April, May, and June, thanks to upward revisions to consumer and government spending and investment. And President Trump's tariff policy is back in court today. Importers in nearly two dozen states are challenging the latest round of import taxes as illegal. Scott Horsley, NPR News, Washington.
4: Prosecutors in Massachusetts are still deciding whether Lindsay Clancy will be retried on charges of killing her three young children. From member station WBUR, Deborah Becker reports.
6: Judge William Sullivan took several motions under advisement filed by both sides and set another hearing date for November. Some motions asked the judge to dismiss the case. Plymouth County District Attorney Tim Cruz said his office is still considering whether there will be a new trial.
7: No determination has been made as to anything. We're doing our due diligence. We're going to continue to do that.
6: Cruz did not say when he would decide or whether Clancy would be charged with first-degree murder again or lesser charges. For NPR News, I'm Deborah Becker in Boston.
4: A new poll looks at what voters in rural America think about President Trump's Make America Healthy Again movement. Sarah Jane Tribble with KFF Health News has more.
8: About 8 in 10 rural voters said President Trump's health care policies have had a negative effect or no impact on the health of people where they live, according to a new poll by the Associated Press and KFF. Kim Solis is a small business owner in Texas. She says her health care costs have climbed since Trump returned to office, and she worries about medical emergencies.
9: Certainly we'd be in, you know, a world of hurt trying to take money out of savings or get it out of our 401k just to be able to do something about it. My brother-in-law, for an example, he has to have a shoulder replacement and he can't even afford it right now.
8: The poll surveyed more than 2,000 rural voters in mid-August.
4: That's Sarah Jane Tribble with KFF Health News. You're listening to NPR. President Trump says artificial intelligence companies can self-regulate their developments. He held a meeting with dozens of AI industry leaders at the White House yesterday. Trump says that some AI industry leaders signed a voluntary agreement he posted online, but there are no details on how the big tech companies will agree to police problems. North Korea has rejected accusations that it planted landmines in the demilitarized zone separating the two Koreas. Two mines exploded last week, injuring three South Korean soldiers. NPR's Anthony Kuhn reports from Seoul. The South calls this an attack on its forces.
10: The United Nations Command enforces the armistice that ended fighting in the Korean War in 1953. In a statement, the UNC said that they conducted a joint investigation with the South Korean military and found a live North Korean anti-personnel mine in the southern half of the DMZ in violation of armistice agreements. South Korea's military demanded an apology from the North and called on it to stop fortifying positions within the DMZ. North Korean leader Kim Jong-un's sister Kim Yo-jong called the South's findings a fabrication. She said that the North has a right to fortify its border, and its troops will retaliate if fired upon. Anthony Kuhn, NPR News, Seoul.
4: In the U.S., forecasters say Hurricane Polo is broken up over northern Mexico, but its heavy moisture is still streaming north. There are flood watches and warnings posted from the desert southwest up to Illinois. I'm Corva Coleman, NPR News in Washington.
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12: ECO1Y, it is a Wednesday morning. And it is now 6 minutes after 7 o'clock. Yeah, I was just checking out the KWSO YouTube page. Yes, we have a YouTube page. We post videos and fun stuff. You can see the scrolling, like, community calendar there as well. But new on the you've been hearing these interviews from folks from KWSO who started the station and were part of KWSO, KWSI, for the past 40 years, and you can watch, like, the video of these folks. It's very, very cool. Well done. Kudos, whoever put all that together. Not my department. I'm in the talking department. If there is such a thing here. The senior center's closed today, and there is no senior meals today. And the Madras Community Food Pantry is open from 10 to 1 today. It's also Tribal Appreciation Day at Caneta Hot Springs Resort. Beginning this Sunday, Tribal Appreciation Day will be every Sunday. Tribal members, spouses, residents, and employees get a complimentary resort pass for swimming and land activities, which include the cabana rentals at 50% off, 25% off of food in the restaurant, and 10% off of items in the pool clubhouse store. We've been talking about a lot about this 40th anniversary, and today's a big one. We're having a free screening of the award-winning documentary titled Bad Press. It's this afternoon, and you and everyone else are invited to attend. The documentary follows the Muskogee Nation's fight for press freedom after their tribal government repealed the Tribes Free Press Act. It highlights the crucial role an independent press plays in Native communities and the ongoing battle for transparency. The event is being held at the Madras Performing Arts Center. The doors will open at 3 o'clock with refreshments, and the screening will begin at 4. A panel discussion will follow. Admission is free, and community members are all encouraged to come out. Enjoy the film. Stick around for the discussion afterwards on the importance of local independent tribal media. It's part of our 40-year anniversary. And we would love to see you there. K-8 cross-country runners are busy today. They'll be competing in Prineville this afternoon at 4 o'clock. That event is being hosted by Cook County at the Wetlands. Warm Springs Prevention Every Child Matters Powwow is this evening at the Warm Springs K-8 Gym. There is a meal at 5:30, the powwow at 6:30. All singers, dancers, and spectators are welcome. And it's a good event, and it's all tied into Orange Shirt Day. You'll hear a little more about that as the morning continues here. Warm Springs Diabetes Prevention's Last Strong Camp for Youth is this evening at the Old Elementary School Gym. Camp for 3rd through 5th grades is 5:30 to 7. The 6th grade through 8th grade camp is 7 to 8:30. High Desert Food and Farm Alliance invites community members to a seed swap and pumpkin painting event tomorrow, 4:30 to 6:30 p.m. at the Community Wellness Center in the Social Hall. It's free and a family-friendly event. There'll be a meal served by the Green family, I believe. And well, they took off the line about the Double D Ranch. Papalaksa Misha invites high school seniors and their families to a financial aid assistance night Thursday. It's 5:30 with the dinner and then the meeting 6 to 8 p.m. There you go. There's a few more items on the calendar. We'll stick them in there somewhere. It is 10 minutes after 7 o'clock. 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You can also find it on our website and screens at the Health and Wellness Center and the Family Resource Center Library. It's I think I already said it's 10 minutes after 7 o'clock. You know what time it is. It's Wednesday morning. Thank you for tuning in to KWSO.
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0: that is Train leading the way here on a Wednesday morning with Meet Virginia. Again, Train, a great band to see in concert. Very entertaining, just by the by. It's 16 minutes after 7 o'clock. Thank you for being here. The morning routine on KWSO. I am the Wheel Man. You know, the sun's coming up and illuminating the landscape before our eyes. It's looking like it's going to be another beautiful day. I'll bet you Liz agrees over in the KWSO newsroom, where it is time for today's news.
1: Good morning. This is KWSO News. I'm Liz Smith. KWSO is hosting a free screening of the Sundance Award-winning documentary Bad Press today at the Madras Performing Arts Center. The film follows Muskogee journalist Angel Ellis as she fights government censorship to protect independent news in her tribal community. Today's event is part of a three-stop Oregon tour ahead of the film's national PBS broadcast this November. Doors today will open at 3 o'clock with refreshments. The film starts at 4, and that will be followed by a panel discussion at 5:30 featuring local and Indigenous journalists, including film co-director Rebecca Lansbury-Baker and subject and director Angel Ellis, as well as Underscore Native News reporter.

0: $10,000 grant payment from the Oregon Community Foundation. Additionally, the museum received a meaningful $2,500 gift from Stephen and Anne Marie Anderson in honor and memory of our late Warm Springs chief, who passed away in March after serving as a beloved longtime board member emeritus. Tax-deductible memberships start at $25 for the museum. People can join or donate by visiting their website. The Washington Court of Appeals has ruled that state regulators must rewrite a water quality permit for Rye Development's proposed Goldendale Energy Storage Project. The ruling requires the Department of Ecology to add strict leak monitoring and reporting rules for the massive pumped hydropower facility. The legal challenge was brought by the Yakima Nation and Columbia Riverkeeper. The project is proposed at Pushpum, a ridge near John Day Dam that holds critical archaeological sites, cultural areas, and sacred plant habitat. Opponents argue federal and state agencies are undermining treaty rights to support energy-hungry developments. Today, September 30th, is Orange Shirt Day, a day dedicated to honoring Indigenous children forced into the Indian boarding school system and remembering the lasting legacy of those institutions. Beginning in the 1800s, the U.S. government operated over 400 federal boarding schools across 37 states and territories. These institutions used militarized assimilation methods, stripping children of their native names, cutting their hair, and banning Indigenous languages and cultural practices. As early as 1859, 1860, boarding schools were established on reservations in Washington and Oregon. The first was at Fort Simcoe on the Yakima Reservation. In 1874, a boarding school was built here at Warm Springs. Others were built later at Siletz, Grand Ronde, Klamath, and Umatilla. Today, Chemawa Indian School in Salem is an accredited high school that serves American Indian and Alaska Native students. Chemawa is the oldest continuously operated off-reservation boarding school in the United States. Each year, Orange Shirt Day opens a global conversation on all aspects of the residential and Indian boarding school system. It is an opportunity for meaningful discussion about the effects of these schools and the legacy they have left behind. It is also a day to reaffirm that survivors matter, as do others who have been affected. Today in Warm Springs, the prevention team is putting on the Every Child Matters meal and powwow, which will start at 5:30 in the Warm Springs K-8 Academy gym. That's news. KWSO weather's coming up.
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0: KWSO weather today, sunshine and a high near 80 degrees. Overnight, expect partly cloudy skies with a low around 49 degrees. And as we head into Thursday, the warm weather continues with mostly sunny conditions and an afternoon high near 81 tomorrow. I'm Liz Smith reporting for KWSO News.

0: 91.9 FM, KWSO, music for a sushi restaurant. That is Harry Styles music here on KWSO, 25 minutes after 7 o'clock. Thank you for being here at the morning routine. A little later on today, it's Native America Calling on KWSO. 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And the show is made possible by Indian Head Casino. 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Why did that come up? What day is it? It's hump day. It's Wednesday. It's the last day of September. Well established by now. It is also, and you've heard this in the news, it's National Orange Shirt Day. On September 30th, Orange Shirt Day promotes awareness about the Indian residential school system still impacting Native American communities in the United States and Canada. Known as the National Day for Truth and Reconciliation, the day honors the children forced into Indian boarding schools. In addition, the day also remembers those who never returned home. Indian residential schools, once called American Indian boarding schools, were established in the early 19th century. The schools were developed as an assimilation model to teach Indian children Euro-American ways. Residential schools stripped Native American children of their culture, including their language, customs, musics, and traditions. It's National Love People Day. The human condition is a limiting and varying thing. How and when and where we get to use it is vaguely and oddly defined. What is certain is a roller coaster filled life of celebrations and trials. National Love People Day tasks us all to understand that unconditional love requires a dedication most human beings aren't given. But when we wholeheartedly love our neighbors with steadfast devotion, the world is a better place. It is the practical application of love your neighbor as yourself. It is World Dense Breast Day. This is a note to the women. Dense breasts can both hide cancers on a mammogram and also increase a woman's risk of developing breast cancer. Because both dense tissue and tumors show up as white on a mammogram, cancers can be hidden in dense breast tissue. It's like trying to find a snowball in a blizzard. Not only do dense breasts hide cancer on a mammogram, they also increase the risk of developing breast cancer. Today, on World Dense Breast Day, we can all raise awareness and share medically sourced educational resources on dense breasts and how to go about getting those taken care of. It's National Chewing Gum Day. Did you know humans have been chewing gum for over 5,000 years? I did not know that. That makes sense, though. It's National AI and Work Day. Careful. You don't want to plagiarize, but AI can be helpful in certain applications at your workstation. Coming up after the classic morning oldie, a stack of lockers along Highway 62 has become the unlikely home for a little taste of New York in the high desert in Southern California. Farrah Fawcett blows up in space. Sharks are swimming on the streets of Jersey City. And who's your nav friend? That's all after the classic morning oldie on KWSO.
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2: This is a KWSO 40th anniversary event. 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
11: 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The transportation vans can accommodate people who use wheelchairs or walkers, and caretakers may also be able to ride along.
10: Community Health asks people to request transportation directly and to give as much advance notice as possible, ideally 1 to 2 weeks before an appointment. Transportation is for medical appointments but does not include surgeries, procedures, or physical therapy.
2: Community Health says people should look first for other transportation options such as family member or gas vouchers because the CHR transportation service is considered a last resort.
11: If you need transportation, call Community Health at 541-553-2352. The Community Health Front Desk can connect you with the CHR team.
2: There's also a medical transportation resource brochure available through the Community Health Desk with information about additional transportation services in the area.
10: What the Health from Warm Springs Community Health on 91.9 FM KWSO.
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0: 101.9 FM KWSO. That's Gene Vincent, Lot 11 here on KWSO's morning routine. Let's dive right on into it. It's time for some headlines from around the world. Caught my eye. A 1988 U.S. spy satellite nicknamed after Farrah Fawcett blew apart in orbit, and nobody knows why. The debris is now circling 480 miles above the surface of the planet Earth in a lane that's also shared by at least 200 other satellites. Yikes. A shark was seen swimming down a flooded street in New Jersey. Did I say that right? I don't know. After the nor'easter came through last weekend, fin up and everything, right there through a resident's front yard. Experts say it was a smooth dogfish, a five-footer that eats crabs, not people. Getting anywhere with friends, whether it's a restaurant across town or a beach trip with three different ways to get there, takes a surprising amount of coordination. Someone has to find that address, check the route, and perhaps inevitably realize when the group has been walking in the wrong direction. Guilty! Liz might remember a trip to San Francisco one time where I got us on the wrong bus, and, well, we took a trip, a tour. In most social circles, that's called your nav friend. It stands for navigation friend. I also understand that the Gen Z whiz kid is somewhat of a nav friend. And if you're traveling along Highway 62 in Southern California in Joshua Tree and you come across a stack of old high school lockers, check them out. They now hold something in the high desert that's been missing. A real New York-style bagel. New York native Richard Lee started 29 loaves in early 2024 after craving the crisp, lightly crunchy crust and chewy soft inside of bagels that he grew up with in New York. He spent months perfecting his recipe, even sending samples to his sister in New York for approval. Well, they meet the approval, and now you can get them in Joshua Tree in high school lockers. Weird. I know. That is your odd, weird news off the beaten path. Still got your Sports Minute. It's straight ahead here on KWSO.
1: This is the Warm Springs program on KWSO. As part of the annual tribal budget process for the Warm Springs tribal government, enterprises provide updates on their operations and share revenue projections. Despite multiple construction projects, the gaming enterprise plans on contributing $1.5 million to the tribe's general fund in 2027. The Plateau Travel Plaza reopened this summer and is ahead of their revenue projections with their expanded gaming floor and remodeled store and restaurant. And Indian Head Casino expects to have their solar installation completed by November, and the new Thule Bar and Grill will take over the former Cottonwood Restaurant footprint. Gaming General Manager Sean McDaniel.
2: It's basically, the membership said we like to have a place for families that get together and sit down and have a dinner. So we kept that same thought in mind. It's a Thule Sports Bar and Grill. Thule is now registered with legal. We registered all the names. The Cottonwood and 777s was already taken. And so we were using the name, but the tribe didn't own those names. And so that's why we call it Thule Sports Bar and Grill. You'll still have a dining area that'll still seat the same number of people, about 85, tables on one side. It'll be closed off so you can make it private dining and separate from the casino, but it'll be open concept. So you'll be able to dine and see out to the casino and stuff like that. Or you could shut the glass curtain around it and then you could eat in there. And or if government wants to have meetings from Salem or dignitaries, they have come up quite often, they'll be able to have private events. There's a bar in that restaurant as well. And so you could have a bar and a private event, a wedding, and completely separate from the casino and private. And then on the outside, we did the flip on that side, so we moved the restaurant over there, so everything's in one kitchen. On the outside, we have a grab-and-go, the same as what Thule is now, but bigger. It's got coffee and espresso, made just the same thing, kind of what we're doing at PTP, Plateau Travel Plaza. It's like, so you can get your drinks, alcohol, coffee, everything on that side, and food. And then we'll have a bar on that side. So the casino has a bar facing, because that's always been an issue, is not having enough bar service in the casino. So we'll have two bars when there's no events, one bar if we have it closed off, and then new carpet. Displays for the sports betting, so we're getting that done. We're gonna launch a Spanish 21 in the next couple weeks, and then we got Paigal, Let It Ride, Mini Bock. We're gonna probably go to live roulette. It's like, so we have video, not, it's like a slot machine / live dealer, but we're gonna go to live roulette, and then and this is all pending gaming commission approval, but is what the plan is for that. So that's all part of that expansion to give the tribe a full service casino. And a lot of the membership has told me they like the new machines. So we bring a lot of new machines into there. We keep in the good old one, you know, the oldies that make money. Some of them, though, are obsolete. I was talking to membership, are like, you took my best machine out. It's not intentional. If your best machine is probably other people's best machine and it makes us money, but some of those are so old, they don't make parts for them anymore, and your Players Club card will stop working. You won't earn points on them. And so we're trying to make sure that all the machines are compatible. And so some of them we just have to gradually phase out.
1: 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I'm Sue Matters reporting for the Warm Springs program on 91.9 FM KWSO.

0: lovely. Well done. That is Kiara Shiard and Shine. New music here on KWSO. It's 44 minutes after 7 o'clock. Have some Java. Let's dive into today's KWSO Sports Minute. In high school sports results yesterday, the girls are 2-1 in volleyball league play after a 3-0 set win over Gladstone. Tomorrow, they will be heading to North Marion to see if they can improve on that record. Madras High School boys soccer team is 5-2 overall and 2-1 in league. This after knocking off the Dalles last night at home by a score of 2-1, the boys will host Gladstone tomorrow. And in girls soccer, Madras went down in defeat 8-0 by the Dalles. They travel to Gladstone tomorrow. And did you know more than 102,000 girls played in high school flag football in the 2025-2026 school year, including those from Madras High School. That's a record high and an increase from just 15,000 4 years ago, according to a participation survey. It's the fastest growing high school sport, and it's not showing any signs of slowing down. By the way, second fastest growing sport, wrestling. Nice. On this day in 1947, the World Series was broadcast on television for the first time, allowing fans nationwide to watch the New York Yankees take on the Brooklyn Dodgers. They still had the ugly blue hats, though, just saying. And if you watched as the Yankees took down the Red Sox last night with the ugly blue caps from L.A. as the favorite to three-peat, this could happen again. In wildcard game results yesterday, it was New York over Boston 9-0. The White Sox beat the Astros 6-3. The Padres hammered the Cubs 8-0. The Braves got the win over the Phillies 5-3. One note on the Braves, that might as well be San Francisco East, because there's like many former Giants that play on the Atlanta Braves. The best of three wildcard round continues today and tomorrow, with those winners going on to the divisional rounds. And that is your KWSO Sports Minute.
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0: 91.9 FM KWSO, one from Billy Joel in Allentown, singing about a town in Pennsylvania. There you go. It's 10 minutes before 8 o'clock, and better hop to it. It's time for your KWSO News.
1: This is KWSO News. I'm Liz Smith. The Vital Statistics Department is reminding tribal members about the per capita distribution process and why keeping your contact information up to date is essential. While Vital Statistics maintains member records, they do not issue or mail per capita checks directly. Instead, Vital Stats provides recipient information to the Bureau of Trust Funds Administration, which submits distributions to the U.S. Treasury to generate and mail the checks. Under U.S. Treasury rules, per capita checks cannot be forwarded if your address is outdated, inaccurate, or improperly registered with the post office. Your check could be returned directly to the Treasury in Pennsylvania. If a check goes missing, Vital Stats can help initiate a notarized stop payment request. However, due to Treasury protocols, this verification process can take between 30 and 180 days before a replacement check can be reissued. Vital Stats does not have access to check status updates once a request is filed. For tracking or status inquiries regarding missing checks, tribal members must contact the Bureau of Trust Funds Administration directly at 888-678-6836. Be prepared to verify your identity and provide your BIA number. To update your address or contact profile, you can reach out to Warm Springs Vital Statistics. A new poll commissioned by Oregon Public Broadcasting this month provides the largest sampling to date of political opinions this election cycle. Lauren Dake with Oregon Public Broadcasting reports.
2: The survey of 915 likely voters shows the race between Democratic Governor Tina Kotek and Republican State Senator Christine Drazen is nearly dead even. Drazen had about 47% support, Kotek received 46%. Brett Smith, the third party candidate, had about 3%, and 5% of the people polled were undecided. The poll's margin of error is 3.24%. 58% of people who responded to the poll said the state was on the wrong track. Governor Kotek and Senator Drazen are scheduled to have their first debate on Thursday in Eugene. I'm Lauren Dake reporting.
1: The National Native American Boarding School Healing Coalition is marking the Week of Remembrance to honor the children who never returned home from Indian boarding schools and uplift the resilience of survivors and descendants. Today, September 30th, is the National Day of Remembrance. Coalition CEO Nikki Santos says it's a vital time to hold space for truth and healing, ensuring these stories are never forgotten or repeated. Communities nationwide are holding ceremonies and educational programs throughout the week. Today in Warm Springs, the prevention team is putting on the Every Child Matters meal and powwow, which will start at 5:30 in the Warm Springs K-8 Academies gym. That's news. KWSO weather's next.
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1: KWSO weather. We are in for a bright sunny day with a light afternoon winds and highs up to 80 degrees. Tonight will turn partly cloudy with a low of 49 before we do it all over again tomorrow. Mostly sunny on Thursday, a high near 81. I'm Liz Smith reporting for KWSO News.

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3: 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Pullman,
4: Israeli Prime Minister Benjamin Netanyahu says a passenger jet going from Dubai to Tel Aviv made an emergency landing in Saudi Arabia today. One of the pilots reportedly stabbed the other pilot and then tried to crash the plane. NPR's Aya Batraoui reports.
5: Netanyahu says the plane went into a spin and began to plunge as one of the pilots was trying to sabotage the aircraft's systems after stabbing his co-pilot. He says nearly all passengers on board were Israeli and that the plane landed safely at Tabuk Airport in Saudi Arabia. Netanyahu says the suspected attacker is being questioned now by Saudi authorities, though Saudi Arabia has yet to confirm that. Fly Dubai says the flight from Dubai to Tel Aviv was diverted to Saudi Arabia after a, quote, altercation occurred in the flight deck. The airline deployed two replacement aircraft to bring the passengers from Tabuk to Tel Aviv and cautioned that the motives behind the incident are unknown and remain subject to a formal investigation. Israel's defense minister, however, called it an attempted jihadist terrorist attack, but provided no further details. Aya Batraoui, NPR News, Riyadh, Saudi Arabia.
4: Officials at Cornell University are facing growing criticism over their handling of an alleged rape case in 2024. NPR's Brian Mann reports New York Governor Kathy Hochul is calling for an independent investigation.
6: Hochul called a woman's account of being drugged and gang raped at Cornell in 2024 horrifying. She says there are serious questions and is calling for a transparent, independent review of the university's response. A local prosecutor says the alleged victim described parts of the incident as consensual at the time, but potential evidence of violence by seven male students was only investigated by campus police, not by city police. Ithaca's mayor Robert Cantelmo has also blasted Cornell's response. In a statement to NPR, Cornell University says it will work with elected officials to address safety concerns. They didn't say whether they will approve an independent investigation. Brian Mann, NPR News, Ithaca, New York.
4: A FEMA-backed program is running out of money. It's helped hundreds of survivors of last year's Los Angeles fires navigate the rebuilding process. NPR's Kirk Siegler has more.
7: As is typical after bad wildfires, last year FEMA approved $13 million toward its disaster case management program, which pairs a case manager to fire survivors like Sophia Vidal, helping them with insurance, securing building permits, and a grant so that her husband, who's a contractor, could replace his tools that burned in the fire.
8: We need her guidance to help us get back on track as far as what we need to do next.
7: But Vidal and some 1,300 other survivors are now losing their case managers, as only $3 million of the promised $13 million in aid has actually been distributed in the L.A. burn zones. Kirk Siegler, NPR News, Los Angeles.
4: You're listening to NPR News. The Pentagon says the U.S. military has formally left Iraq. In a statement, the Defense Department says the U.S. has concluded its military mission there. The U.S. says Iraq now has the primary responsibility for addressing its own military challenges. As Pennsylvania and other states continue to deal with a large measles outbreak, other states are alerting the public about possible exposures to the highly contagious virus. NPR's Rachel Carson reports on what travelers should know.
9: An exposure happens when a person comes into contact with someone who has measles. Like in California, when an infected, unvaccinated passenger traveled throughout the state on trains and buses. Up to 9 out of 10 people exposed to measles could get sick if they're not protected. Dr. Paul Offit is the director of the Vaccine Education Center at the Children's Hospital of Philadelphia.
10: You don't have to come in direct contact with someone who has measles to get infected. You just have to be within their airspace within 2 hours of them being there.
9: Offit says protection in this case means being fully vaccinated with 2 doses of the MMR vaccine. that not only helps protect you, but people who can't be or aren't yet vaccinated, like those with compromised immune systems or infants. Rachel Carlson, NPR News.
4: A government report on inflation that's watched by the Federal Reserve says inflation rose a little less than expected last month. This report says inflation is running at an annual rate of 3.4%. That's compared to 3.7% a year ago at this time. This is NPR.
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12: Ituktikaduk. It is 6 minutes after 8 o'clock. Again, no senior meal today, and the Warm Springs Senior Center will be closed today. The Madras Community Food Pantry is open today from 10 to 1. It's Tribal Appreciation Day at Kenita Hot Springs Resort. Beginning this Sunday, Tribal Day will be every Sunday. Tribal members and their spouses, residents, and employees all get a complimentary resort pass for swimming and land activities, plus a 50% discount on cabana rentals, 25% off of food in the restaurant, and 10% off of items in the pool house club store. KWSO invite you to a free screening of the award-winning documentary Pat Bad Press. It is this afternoon at 4 o'clock at the Madras Performing Arts Center. The doors will open at 3. There will be refreshments then. The screening will begin at 4, and then we invite you to stick around for a panel discussion about the importance of community media in Native communities. Warm Springs KA cross-country runners are on the road today. They will compete in Prineville this afternoon at 4 o'clock. It is hosted by Cook County at the Wetlands. Warm Springs Prevention's Every Child Matters powwow is this evening at the Warm Springs KA Gym. There will be a meal at 5:30. The powwow begins at 6:30. All singers, dancers, and spectators are welcome. Warm Springs Diabetes Prevention Last Strong Camp for Youth is this evening at the Old Elementary School Gym. Camp for 3rd through 5th grades is 5:30 to 7. The grade 6 through 8 camp is 7 till 8:30. High Desert Food and Farm Alliance invites community members to a seed swap and pumpkin painting event tomorrow from 4:30 to 6:30 at the Community Wellness Center in the Social Hall. It is a free and family-friendly event. Papa Laksamisha invites high school seniors and their families to a financial aid assistance night Thursday. A college financial specialist will be on site to answer questions and help families get started on their applications at the old school cafeteria. Dinner will be provided at 5:30. The meeting is from 6 to 8. The 2027 Warm Springs Tribal Employee Open Enrollment Period runs October 1st through October 29th. 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The Community Center is having a Halloween costume exchange on Tuesday, October 6th from 4:30 to 6:30. That'll be in the Social Hall. And Warm Springs Recreation's Fall Roundup Yard Sale is Friday in the front courtyard at the Community Center, 9 to 3. 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And the K-8's first monthly assembly school year of the year is this Friday in the gym. They will celebrate Character Trait Awards, Student of the Month, and great attendance. 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That's the calendar. It's 10 minutes after 8 o'clock. 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
13: 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You can call down to the community health side of the clinic at 541-553-2352 and request to be seen by myself, Dr. Fry, or Reneva doing her elder care visits. I'm also supporting her in the elder care visits, but we will also have the capability of doing those annual preventative visits for any age, well child checks, so those preventative visits for kiddos, and I can also do integrative health consult appointments, which is looking at maybe lifestyle options would be probably the simplest way to explain that. So if people are interested in looking at that form of health, they can also schedule those appointments.
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0: 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It's 16 minutes after 8 o'clock, Wednesday morning. Hope finds you well, nice and sunny outside. I'm the Will Man. This is the morning routine, and shout out to you if you're just out there doing good things and promoting the general good of the order today. That's my daily shout out. I guess I missed it for a few days there. It's time to check in with Liz in the KWSO newsroom. What is going on over there?
1: This is KWSO News. I'm Liz Smith. KWSO is hosting a free screening of the Sundance Award-winning documentary Bad Press today at the Madras Performing Arts Center. The film follows Muskogee journalist Angel Ellis as she fights government censorship to protect independent news in her tribal community. Today's event is part of a three-stop Oregon tour ahead of the film's national PBS broadcast this November. Doors open at 3 o'clock today with refreshments. The film starts at 4, and that will be followed by a panel discussion at 5:30 featuring local and indigenous journalists, including film co-director Rebecca Lansbury-Baker, as subject and director Angel Ellis, and Underscore Native News reporter Brian Bull. The event is free and open to the public. The museum at Warm Springs is celebrating major financial milestones after wrapping up a record-breaking membership drive that raised over $21,000, surpassing last year's total by more than $3,000. The successful drive was highlighted by a $10,000 renewal from Warm Springs Power and Water. In September, the museum also received a $1,000 contribution from the Broughton and Mary Bishop Foundation, as well as the final $50,000 grant payment from the Oregon Community Foundation.

0: Goldendale Energy Storage Project. The ruling requires the Department of Ecology to add strict leak monitoring and reporting rules for the massive pumped hydropower facility. The legal challenge was brought by the Yakima Nation and Columbia Riverkeeper. The project is proposed at Push Pump, a ridge near John Day Dam that holds critical archaeological sites, cultural areas, and sacred plant habitat. Opponents argue federal and state agencies are undermining treaty rights to support energy-hungry developments. Today is Orange Shirt Day, a day of remembrance for thousands of Indigenous children who faced abuse and discrimination at boarding schools in the U.S. and Canada. When Phyllis Webstad arrived at a Canadian residential school at 6 years of age, her new orange shirt was taken from her. Today, the shirt represents the message that every child matters. Amanda Cheremaya is Laguna Pueblo and the executive director of the Jim Thorpe Center for the Futures of Native Peoples at Dickinson College in Carlisle, Pennsylvania. The Carlisle Indian Industrial School was the country's first off-reservation boarding school.
1: We have to acknowledge that those systems impact us today, a lot of our Native people today. And I think that's why it's so important to not only acknowledge and remember, but to pray and to connect in ceremony.
0: Each year on September 30th, cities and communities remember survivors and students who never made it home. Today in Warm Springs, the prevention team is putting on the Every Child Matters meal and powwow that will start at 5:30 in the Warm Springs K-8 Academy gym. That's news. Weather's coming up.
2: 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Pumpkins are from the DD Ranch in Terrebonne. There will be produce from Seed to Table and dried herbs from Toto's Farm in Wolf Point. 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
0: KWSO weather, sunshine today across central Oregon with temperatures reaching near 80 degrees. Expect partly cloudy conditions this evening and lows in the upper 40s. We'll see mostly sunny skies tomorrow and a high once again near 81 degrees. I'm Liz Smith reporting for KWSO News.

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3: Everyone seems to have something to say about head lice. Parents, teachers, nurses, doctors, politicians, newspapers, and websites. But we kids are almost always left out of the conversation. Some people make kids feel bad when they get lice. But Brittany's grandmother made her feel better. She helped her understand that it can happen to anyone, and it wasn't her fault. When Jake's hair started feeling itchy, he was worried, but he thought it would just go away and didn't want his mom to be upset. Jake wishes someone had told him that asking for help from his mom was the first thing he needed to do. That's why we kids need to be part of the conversation. If we aren't included, our imaginations run wild. Because it's not about lice, it's about kids.
4: Have a conversation with your kids about head lice. Do routine checks so if they have lice, you can catch it early. Anyone can get head lice, and although we hate to think about it, it's important to know what to do. Have open conversations so your kids know to do what they can to avoid coming into contact with lice. Why it's so important to routinely screen and what treatments involved in dealing with it.
5: Today is September 30th. On this day in 1955, actor James Dean was killed in a car accident at the age of 24. 1989, thousands of East Germans began emigrating under an accord between the NATO nations and the Soviet Union. In 1999, the San Francisco Giants played the Los Angeles Dodgers in the last baseball game to be played at Candlestick Park. A look at a local happening on this day in the past is coming up in just a moment.
4: KWSO's On This Day in History is brought to you by the Jefferson County School District 509J. They seek to provide resources and materials to ensure families, students, staff, partners, media, citizens, and other members of the community are kept informed about key priorities, successes, and challenges. They communicate through multiple channels, including social media networks and Parent Square. In order to receive important updates from the district, please ensure your contact information is up to date by checking with your children's school. And now back to On This Day in Local History from the Jefferson County School District 509J here on KWSO.
5: From the September 30th, 1994 edition of the Spiliai Taimum, Macy's is now Warm Springs Market. Macy's store is a landmark in Warm Springs. In the early 1900s, the store was located at Mecca on the Deschutes River, not too far downstream from where Shetite Creek enters into the Deschutes. In 1917, the store was moved to Warm Springs. At that time, it was known as H.E. Massey's Trading Post. Dan Macy came to Warm Springs in 1933. In 1946, he bought out Massey. From Macy's store came the first TV system in Central Oregon. A laundromat was located in the basement. There was even a television repair shop in the basement. While overseeing his thriving business, helping people through the hard times, learning history, culture, and traditions from the elders, Macy still had time to raise six kids with his wife, Priscilla. In the early 1980s, Dan's son Jimmy and his wife Luana took over the operation. And now Bob and Maria Macy are the new operators. This year, at least on paper, Macy's store is now known as the Warm Springs Market. September 30th, 1994.
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4: This is the Warm Springs program on KWSO. As part of the annual tribal budget process for the Warm Springs Tribal Government, enterprises provide updates on their operations and share revenue projections. Despite multiple construction projects, the gaming enterprise plans on contributing $1.5 million to the tribe's general fund in 2027. The Plateau Travel Plaza reopened this summer and is ahead of their revenue projections with their expanded gaming floor and remodeled store and restaurant. And Indian Head Casino expects to have their solar installation completed by November, and the new Thule Bar and Grill will take over the former Cottonwood Restaurant footprint. Gaming General Manager Sean McDaniel.
7: It's basically, the membership said we like to have a place for families to get together and sit down, have a dinner. So we kept that same thought in mind. It's a Thule Sports Bar and Grill. Thule is now registered with legal. We registered all the names. The Cottonwood and Triple Sevens was already taken, and so we were using the name, but the tribe didn't own those names. And so that's why we call it Thule Sports Bar and Grill. You'll still have a dining area that'll still seat the same number of people, about 85, tables on one side. It'll be closed off so you can make it private dining and separate from the casino, but it'll be open concept. So you'll be able to dine and see out to the casino and stuff like that. Or you could shut the glass curtain around it and then you could eat in there. Or if government wants to have meetings from Salem or dignitaries, they have come up quite often, they'll be able to have private events. There's a bar in that restaurant as well. And so you could have a bar and a private event, a wedding, and completely separate from the casino and private. And then on the outside, we did the flip on that side, so we moved the restaurant over there, so everything's in one kitchen. On the outside, we have a grab-and-go, the same as what Thule is now, but bigger. It's got coffee and espresso, made just the same thing, kind of what we're doing at PTP, Plateau Travel Plaza. It's like, so you can get your drinks, alcohol, coffee, everything on that side, and food. And then we'll have a bar on that side. So the casino has a bar facing, because that's always been an issue, is not having enough bar service in the casino. So we'll have two bars when there's no events, one bar if we have it closed off, and then new carpet displays for the sports betting. So we're getting that done. We're gonna launch a Spanish 21 in the next couple weeks. And then we got Pigal, Let It Ride, Mini Bock. We're gonna probably go to live roulette. It's like, so we have video, not, it's like a slot machine / live dealer, but we're gonna go to live roulette. And then, and this is all pending Gaming Commission approval, but is what the plan is for that. So that's all part of that expansion to give the tribe a full service casino. And a lot of the membership has told me they like the new machines. So we bring a lot of new machines into there. And we keep in the good old one, the oldies that make money. Some of them though are obsolete. I was talking to membership, are like, you took my best machine out. It's not intentional. If it's your best machine, it's probably other people's best machine and it makes us money. But some of those are so old, they don't make parts for them anymore, and your Players Club card will stop working. You won't earn points on them. And so we're trying to make sure that all the machines are compatible. And so some of them we just have to gradually phase out.
4: 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I'm Sue Matters reporting for the Warm Springs program on 91.9 FM KWSO.

0: 91.9 FM, KWSO, Young the Giant with their song Evergreen. 36 minutes after 8 o'clock, working our way towards the top of the hour. Hope you're having a good Thursday morning. It's the morning routine here on KWSO. I'm the Will Man. Hey, please come to our screening of tonight here at the Performing Arts Center of Bad Press. It's a story. I'm pulling it up here. Bear with me. That's funny. I need to. I've said it so many times. What? I don't have it memorized by now? It's crazy how that would happen. Anyway, Bad Press is a award-winning documentary. It's this afternoon. It starts at 4 o'clock. It follows the Muskogee Nation's fight for press freedom after their tribal government repealed the Tribes Free Press Act. An important film, too. There'll be a discussion after the film as well, so be sure to stick around for that. Again, it is free. It is at the Performing Arts Center in Madras this afternoon. Doors will open at 3 o'clock. There'll be some little refreshments there for you to enjoy, and then the screening of the movie Bad Press at 4 o'clock. We'll see you there.
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0: 91.9 FM KWSO. That's Will to Power. I'm Not in Love. 47 minutes after 8 o'clock. A last little serving there. And one more check on today's news.
1: This is KWSO News. I'm Liz Smith. KWSO is hosting a free screening of the Sundance Award-winning documentary Bad Press today at the Madras Performing Arts Center. The film follows Muskogee journalist Angel Ellis as she fights government censorship to protect independent news in her tribal community. Today's event is part of a three-stop Oregon tour ahead of the film's national PBS broadcast this November. Doors open at 3 o'clock today with refreshments. The film starts at 4, and that will be followed by a panel discussion at 5:30 featuring local and indigenous journalists, including film co-director Rebecca Lansbury-Baker, subject and director Angel Ellis, and Underscore Native News reporter Brian Bull. The event is free and open to the public. The museum at Warm Springs is celebrating major financial milestones after wrapping up a record-breaking membership drive that raised over $21,000, surpassing last year's total by more than $3,000. The successful drive was highlighted by a $10,000 renewal from Warm Springs Power and Water. In September, the museum also received a $1,000 contribution from the Broughton and Mary Bishop Foundation, as well as the final $50,000 grant payment from the Oregon Community Foundation. Additionally, the museum received a meaningful $2,500 gift from Stephen and Anne Marie Anderson in honor and memory of our late Warm Springs chief, who passed away in March after serving as a beloved longtime board member emeritus. Tax-deductible memberships at the museum start at $25. You can find out more about joining or donating on their website, museumatwarmsprings.org. The Washington Court of Appeals has ruled that state regulators must rewrite a water quality permit for Rye Development's proposed Golden Dale Energy Storage Project. The ruling requires the Department of Ecology to add strict leak monitoring and reporting rules for the massive pumped hydropower facility. The legal challenge was brought by the Yakima Nation and Columbia Riverkeeper. The project is proposed at Push Pump, a ridge near John Day Dam that holds critical archaeological sites, cultural areas, and sacred plant habitat. Opponents argue federal and state agencies are undermining treaty rights to support energy-hungry developments. Today is Orange Shirt Day, a day of remembrance for thousands of Indigenous children who faced abuse and discrimination at boarding schools in the U.S. and Canada. When Phyllis Webstad arrived at a Canadian residential school at 6 years of age, her new orange shirt was taken from her. Today, the shirt represents the message that every child matters. Amanda Cheremaya is Laguna Pueblo and the executive director of the Jim Thorpe Center for the Futures of Native Peoples at Dickinson College in Carlisle, Pennsylvania. The Carlisle Indian Industrial School was the country's first off-reservation boarding school.
2: We have to acknowledge that those systems impact us today, a lot of our Native people today. And I think that's why it's so important to not only acknowledge and remember, but to pray and to connect in ceremony.
1: Each year on September 30th, cities and communities remember survivors and students who never made it home. Today in Warm Springs, the prevention team is putting on the Every Child Matters meal and powwow that will start at 5:30 in the Warm Springs K-8 Academy gym. That's news. Weather's coming up.
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4: 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But here I am reporting on news topics that maybe don't show my tribe in the best light.
3: 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Doors open at 3 o'clock. 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And this is all happening at the Madras Performing Arts Center.
5: 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Tonight, there will be a bill to repeal the historic Free Press bill in its entirety.
3: This is a KWSO 40th anniversary event. 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
1: KWSO weather, sun and a high near 80 degrees today, turning partly cloudy tonight with a low of around 49 degrees. More sun and a high of 81 coming up for you on Thursday. I'm Liz Smith reporting for KWSO News.

0: This is Our People and Mother Earth on KWSO. Since 1986, KWSO has been broadcasting from Warm Springs, delivering local news, tribal cultural programming, critical emergency information, and a vital platform for community voices that do not always make it into mainstream media. For our neighbors across Jefferson County, KWSO also serves as one of the single best sources for Warm Springs news, stories, and events. As we celebrate 40 years of broadcasting, we are taking time to look back at our journey. As part of our 40th anniversary programming, we caught up with former staff to hear their reflections and stories from the early days of the station. Today, we are honored to feature Gerald Smith, who served as station manager in the early years of KWSO.
1: It's been an interesting ride. Some of the best memories is that besides being in compliance with the FCC requirements and KWSO having to keep their license and becoming a full-blown tribal public radio station. And at that time, there was only one of seven in the whole United States. And so that was quite an accomplishment. And I got to meet a lot of those other tribal stations. The second thing is that employing and training tribal members to take over the radio station. Just all the young people at that time, and now see them in the different areas of their life with their own children or grandchildren. It's that's pretty interesting. The third best memory that I have is the National Production Awards that were won by Mary Sando Mhula and Sue Ryan from the Native American Journalists Association for their production work that they did of interviews and the different stories that they produced for the tribe. And those were real nice. Is that I urged them to put their work as an award, and they didn't want to. They said, oh no, we're not good enough. And darn, the first year they went out is that they won the awards, and they won I don't know how many years after that. And so that was really nice to see them do that. It can happen. And then I would say KWSO, I was trying to have them qualify for the Corporation for Public Broadcasting funding. And at that time, once you did, is that I think there was a $250,000 that would come along with that to offset some of the expenses. We met all of the requirements except one, and that was having one more full-time position. And tribal management wouldn't let us have that, and so we couldn't become qualified for CPB funding of that $250,000. And so at that time, that told me, okay, my time's up. I got to move on. And lucky thing I did, because a couple of years after that, I became the 1996 USA Boxing manager for the Olympic team, and that was in Atlanta, Georgia. So things happen for a reason. It's really important is that in letting the people know what news there is that that not only the local news and events that are happening, keeping them up to date and talking with them and sharing, but also the national Native news and letting people know what is going on in the country. I'm a big fan of NPR and the national Native news and the various interviews that happens. There are some very nice interviews that go on. I think that's really important. I would like to see more production work of people and the culture, language, to preserve that for the future generations.
0: That's Gerald Smith talking about his time as station manager of KWSO back in 1988. 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
4: From NPR News, I'm Lakshmi Singh. Junior military leaders are expected to hear today about more cuts among the top brass when Defense Secretary Pete Hegseth addresses them today. NPR's Quill Lawrence reports Hegseth has reshaped the senior ranks of the force.
5: Last year, Hegseth commanded senior leaders from all over the world to attend a speech where he mostly talked about themes from his book, The War on Warriors. This year, it will be junior officers and enlisted leaders in the audience, handpicked in part for their physical appearance. Hegseth is expected to announce a 20% cut of admirals and generals posts on top of the purge he's already conducted of senior officers, many of them black or female. Hegseth has often cited cultural issues and says he's restoring a warrior ethos to the military. Critics in Congress say Hegseth should be consulting with lawmakers and offering explanations for firing highly experienced and widely respected military leaders while the country is at war. Quill Lawrence, NPR News.
4: And according to a memo from Hegseth yesterday, the Defense Department will also no longer appoint civilians as tenured college faculty at the U.S.'s military service academies. Well, 23 years after the U.S. invasion of Iraq, American forces are officially out. NPR's Jane Raff says this is not the first time the U.S. has withdrawn.
6: In 2011, after a disagreement with Iraq over the status of U.S. forces here, they left. And then they were invited back by Iraq 3 years later to fight ISIS. So they've stayed since then as part of the U.S.-led international coalition that has been fighting the militant group.
4: NPR's Jana Raff reporting. NPR has learned of a plan for a massive new data center on federal land in Utah. NPR's Jeff Brumfield reports it would involve building hundreds of nuclear reactors.
7: The proposal seen by NPR came from the company Valor Atomics. Valor already has a test reactor operating in Utah, but it wants to build around 450 more small nuclear reactors on 9,000 acres of federal land. The reactors would provide power for data centers, among other things. Neil Clark with the Southern Utah Wilderness Alliance says Valor isn't the only company quietly seeking to build data centers on public land.
8: It's pretty obvious that they're trying to keep these proposals and these processes totally under the radar to make sure the public is kept in the dark.
7: The Bureau of Land Management says the public will have an opportunity to comment on the proposal after the agency reviews the application for completeness. Jeff Brumfield, NPR News.
4: Federal judges ruled that the Trump administration can deport the Palestinian-born leader of Wisconsin's largest mosque. The government said Salah Sarsour poses a foreign policy threat. It cites terrorism convictions in Israel from decades ago. The administration also accuses Sarsour of lying about it when he applied for a green card, but the judge rejected that argument. You're listening to NPR News. The United Kingdom's advising all of its universities to cut ties with the China General Technology Research Institute. The government accuses the Chinese government of using the facility to develop spy technology. Britain's domestic intelligence agency, MI5, says more than 100 academics tied to the UK have worked on projects secretly funded by Chinese intelligence. The U.S. economy's expanded at a pace of 2.2% in the second quarter. The Commerce Department saying consumer spending and business investment were strong. Consumer spending accounts for about 70% of U.S. economic activity. Backpack is getting a lot of social media adoration after emerging the chunky champion of Alaska's Fat Bear Week with an estimated weight of more than 1,000 pounds. Alaska Public Media's Ava White has more.
9: Backpack, also known as Number 89, got his nickname because he'd hold onto his mama's back as they'd cross the Brooks River in Katmai National Park and Preserve. He's now 20 years old. Backpack has gained so much weight over the summer that his before and after photos look like totally different brown bears. Katmai Park Ranger Sarah Bruce says Backpack isn't an aggressive bear.
10: He's more of like a stoic presence on the river. He doesn't really get into drama or cause any like upset in the hierarchy. He holds his own very quietly.
9: His victory was declared Tuesday evening after he triumphed in the competition that drew a record number of voters from around the world. For NPR News, I'm Ava White in Anchorage.
4: I'm Lakshmi Singh, NPR News in Washington.
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12: You took the kadu. It is 6 minutes after 9 o'clock now. Again, the Senior Center is closed today here in Warm Springs. No senior meals today. The Madras Community Food Pantry is open from 10 to 1. And it's Tribal Appreciation Day at Kenita Hot Springs Resorts. And a reminder, beginning this Sunday, Tribal Day will be every Sunday. 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KWSO is hosting a free screening of the award-winning documentary Bad Press this afternoon. Everyone's invited to attend. The documentary follows the Muskogee Nation's fight for press freedom after their tribal government repealed the Tribes Free Press Act. It highlights the crucial role an independent press plays in Native communities and the ongoing battle for transparency. The event is being held at the Madras Performing Arts Center. The doors will open at 3. Refreshments are available before the screening at 4. A panel discussion will follow. Admission is free, and community members are encouraged to come out, enjoy the film, and stick around for a discussion on the importance of local independent tribal media. It's part of our 40-year anniversary, and we would like to see you there. Warm Springs K8 cross-country runners will compete in Prineville this afternoon at 4 o'clock. It's being hosted by Cook County at the Wetlands. Warm Springs Prevention's Every Child Matters powwow is this evening at the Warm Springs K8 gym. There will be a meal at 5:30, the powwow at 6:30. All singers, dancers, and spectators are welcome. Warm Springs Diabetes Prevention Last Strong Camp for Youth is this evening at the Old Elementary School Gym. Camp for 3rd through 5th grades is from 5:30 to 7 p.m. And the grades 6 through 8 camp is from 7 until 8:30 p.m. High Desert Food and Farm Alliance invites community members to a seed swap and pumpkin painting event tomorrow from 4:30 to 6:30 p.m. at the Community Wellness Center in the Social Hall. It's free and family-friendly. Papa Luxemisha invites high school seniors and their families to a financial aid assistance night Thursday. It is a college financial specialist will be on site to answer questions and help families get started on their application at the old school cafeteria. Dinner will be provided at 5:30. The meeting from 6 to 8 p.m. The 2027 Warm Springs Tribal Employee Open Enrollment Period runs October 1st through the 29th. 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The Community Center is having a Halloween costume exchange on Tuesday, October 6th from 4:30 to 6:30 in the Social Hall. And Warm Springs Recreation's Fall Roundup Yard Sale is coming up Friday in the front courtyard at the Community Center from 9 a.m. to 3 p.m. Call 553-3243 to reserve a table. 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It's coming up on 10 minutes after 9 o'clock. I'll be back in just a moment. We'll wrap up the morning routine for this Wednesday morning.
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12: All right, exactly 10 minutes after 9 o'clock. Now, what did we learn today, kids? Well, We learned that American Indian boarding schools strip Native American children of their culture, including their language, customs, music, and traditions. And today we recognize those affected by this failed policy. It's Orange Shirt Day. When we wholeheartedly love our neighbors with steadfast devotion, it's basically the practical application of love your neighbors as yourself. Dense breasts can hide both cancers on a mammogram and also increase a woman's risk of developing breast cancer. And humans have chewed gum for over 5,000 years. Wow. Remember, friends, unity is strength. When there is teamwork and collaboration, wonderful things can be achieved. That'll do it for the morning routine for this Wednesday morning. Of course, I'm sticking around for a little bit more. I'll take you up to 10 o'clock, Native America Calling. And then be sure to keep it here. Keandra, the Gen Z Whiz Kid, takes over at 11. For Liz Smith, I am the Will Man. May you be proud of the work you do, the person you are, and the difference you make. Have an awesome, epic day, and we will talk tomorrow. E-L.
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0: You know, I spent my entire life not knowing the title of that song. That's Baba O'Reilly by The Who. 24 minutes after 9 o'clock. Thank you for tuning in to KWSO. I'm the Wheel Man. Happy to have you along. It's a beautiful day outside, isn't it? Blue sky is going to have pleasant temperatures today. Warming up, though, a little bit later on, up to 80s, but it won't last for long. We're in that time of the year where it's like slow to warm up, and then it's warm for like an hour, and then it's like slow to cool down overnight. And so it's really pleasant this time of year in the Central Oregon high desert area. And hey, by the way, KWSO's morning routine and afternoon rundown are a mix of national, local news and information, music and details about happenings in and around the community here. And it's a mix of what you need every weekday morning and every weekday afternoon. It's all right here on 91.9 FM. And with that, thank you for tuning in.
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7: What the Health brings you information from Warm Springs Community Health.
8: Cervical cancer is largely preventable, and Warm Springs Community Health providers say HPV prevention and screening are important parts of that effort. HPV, or human papillomavirus, is responsible for more than 99% of cervical cancers. HPV can also cause other cancers, including cancers of the anus, throat, and penis.
6: The HPV vaccine is available beginning around age 11 with a series of 2 or 3 shots depending on when the vaccine series is started. Providers say the vaccine can prevent more than 90% of HPV-related cancers. Cervical cancer screening is another important prevention tool.
8: Warm Springs Community Health is now offering HPV-based self-swabbing for some patients. The new screening option uses a Q-tip-like swab that a person collects themselves. Providers say the HPV self-swab is available for people ages 30 through 64 who do not have a history of cervical cancer. A traditional pap smear remains recommended for people ages 21 through 29, and pap smears remain an option for people ages 30 through 64.
6: The new self-swab means that, for screening purposes, some people no longer need a pelvic exam. If the screening result is abnormal, however, further examination and follow-up may be recommended.
7: What the Health from Warm Springs Community Health on 91.9 FM, KWSO.
9: Yo, what up, Dion? It's Diggy. I got caught up in the studio doing some things.

0: KWSO is hosting a free screening of the Sundance Award-winning documentary Bad Press with a panel discussion to follow on press freedom and Native media.
1: Before Oklahoma was ever even a state, there was a Native American Creek citizen running a daily newspaper. But here I am reporting on news topics that maybe don't show my tribe in the best light.
0: The screening is Wednesday, September 30th. Doors open at 3 o'clock. The film will be screened at 4, and the panel of journalists will follow. And this is all happening at the Madras Performing Arts Center.
2: Good morning, everyone. Tonight, there will be a bill to repeal the historic Free Press bill in its entirety.
0: This is a KWSO 40th anniversary event. Join us Wednesday at the Madras Performing Arts Center for a screening of the documentary Bad Press. Doors open at 3 and the show's at 4. Light refreshments will be available.
3: The land, our water, the animals and the plants, the trees, the earth, our world. 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We are but one thread within it. 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
4: I'm Dr. Anthony Lizowitz, and this is Climate Connections. Most people are used to seeing phrases like contains nuts or contains soy on food labels. If a proposed federal bill passes, the FDA will require manufacturers to also alert consumers to another allergen found in many packaged foods.
5: Alpha-gal is extremely difficult to avoid.
4: That's Sharon Forsyth of the Alpha-gal Alliance Action Fund, an advocacy group for people who are allergic to alpha-gal, a sugar molecule found in most mammals. Alpha-gal syndrome is typically caused by the bite of a Lone Star tick. These ticks have long been common in the Southeast. But as the climate warms, they're spreading to other areas too, even as far north as Maine and Minnesota. For most people with alpha-gal syndrome, eating red meat triggers an allergic reaction, with symptoms ranging from mild GI upset to dangerous anaphylaxis. In some cases, people also report reactions to dairy or ingredients that they did not know contained alpha-gal, like vitamin D3, which sometimes comes from sheep's wool. So Forsyth's group is urging Congress to pass a bill that would add alpha-gal to the list of allergens that require labeling.
5: Because then we just have to take a quick look at the label
4: to know if a food is safe to eat. Climate Connections is produced by the Yale Center for Environmental Communication. 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
3: Welcome to the menu on Native America Calling. I'm Andy Murphy. Lifestyle blogger Alana Yazzie celebrates every Navajo grandma's home cooking in her debut children's picture book, The Blue Corn Kitchen. Albuquerque's newest mini food hall has an especially diverse space where one Navajo culinarian is living out her dream, honoring traditional Navajo sweet treats and flavors. And on the National Day of Remembrance for U.S. Indian Boarding Schools, we'll take a look at the negative effect the institutions had on Native foodways. That's all on the menu right after the news.

0: This is National Native News. I'm Jill Freitas. Canadian political leaders are condemning as despicable a white nationalist demonstration on Indigenous land in British Columbia. As Dan Karpinchuk reports, the Royal Canadian Mounted Police are now investigating the incident.
1: The group displayed a sign near a former residential school that appeared to question the existence of children's remains. Their demonstration took place on land belonging to the Tecumloops-Tessequatmec Reserve near Kamloops. Police were called and members of the group wearing masks moved on through the city. Police officials say they take the matter seriously and are investigating. British Columbia is in the middle of a provincial election campaign, and New Democratic Party leader David Eby condemned the demonstration as disgusting.
2: This isn't who we are as British Columbians. We have seen a rise in this kind of white nationalist behavior in the province, and we've got to do more to fight it.
1: And the province's Conservative Party leader, Lauren Dirksen, also voiced his disapproval.
3: What happened yesterday, it was appalling, and I hope that our law enforcement does everything they can and everything that is available to them to make sure that events like that do not happen in our province.
1: Prime Minister Mark Carney called the demonstration both cowardly and abhorrent, adding that it had no place in this country. In a statement, the chief of the Tecumloops-Tessequatmec, Roseanne Casimir, said it was deeply concerning, adding that her people had a right to feel safe in their homes and in their communities. According to the Canadian Anti-Hate Network, a white nationalist group called the Second Sons views violence as necessary and inevitable to defend their movement, attack opposition, and ethnically cleanse Canada. For National Native News, I'm Dan Karpinchuk.
0: A federal court judge required the proposed Donlin Gold Mine project to re-examine some of its possible environmental impacts. This week, a draft from that supplemental report was released for public comment. KYUK Samantha Watson reports on its findings.
4: Last year's court order hinged on the possible environmental impact of the dam that would hold back waste from the proposed Donlin Gold Mine project, called a tailings dam. Donlin Gold plans for the construction of a dam taller than the Great Pyramid of Giza, with capacity to contain millions of tons of production waste. The U.S. Army Corps of Engineers examined potential environmental impacts of the project to inform the federal permitting process. The agency's 2018 environmental assessment of the project, which was used to permit the proposed mine, modeled a spill of just 0.5% of the tailing dam's contents. But Bethel's Ohotsaramute Native Council argued in federal court that the Army Corps should have considered the chance of a much larger spill. A federal judge agreed on that point. This week, a draft of that court-ordered report was released for public comment. It examines a spill of 27% of the dam's contents into the fish habitats and aquatic activity in Crooked Creek, a community about 10 miles from the proposed mine site. For decades, thousands of acres of wetlands and streams would be buried or eroded. A spill that large would expose people in Crooked Creek to contaminants, potentially displace members of the community, or even kill people, the report says. In a written statement on Wednesday, Donlin Gold said that it takes the report seriously. The company also maintains that, quote, the supplemental review does not mean the risk of a tailings release has increased, unquote. They say the company does not plan on changing the proposed dam design. In a statement released Wednesday, the law firm Earth Justice, which represents tribal opposition to the proposed mine, said that the supplemental environmental review still falls short. They argue that 27% is still a small percentage of what could be released. The draft report now enters a 30-day comment period. In Bethel, I'm Samantha Watson.
0: And I'm Jill Freitas.
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8: 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This is The Menu on Native America Calling, our regular feature on Indigenous food and food sovereignty. I'm your host, Andy Murphy. Howdy Cakes is a small pastry and cake business in a new mini food hall in Albuquerque. We'll talk with Diné culinarian Liz McKenzie about the joys and struggles of making that leap from pop-up to brick and mortar. The Blue Corn Kitchen by Alana Yazzie gives young readers a glimpse of the traditional corn-based foods that come from the homes of many Navajo grandmothers. It's the latest project from the Navajo lifestyle and food blogger who also goes by The Fancy Navajo. We'll talk with Alana and Chef McKenzie about their new projects. And later in the hour, we acknowledge the National Day of Remembrance for U.S. Indian boarding schools with a discussion about how Native foodways were affected by boarding schools. You can join our conversations today by calling 1-800-996-2848. That's also 1-800-99-NATIVE. Joining us now in the studio here in Albuquerque is Liz McKenzie. They are a culinarian and cake artist at the new pastry cafe, Howdy Cakes. Liz is also the co-owner of Prickly Foods Business and a partner for the La Carinderia Mini Food Hall in Albuquerque. They are Diné. Welcome to The Menu, Liz.
9: Hi.
8: All right, so what are some of the most popular items on the menu so far at Howdy Cakes?
9: Well, I really push my blue corn cupcakes. They have kind of a savoriness to them. And of course, I like to pair that with various fruits. I always laugh that, like, natives love chantilly. And, like, I think it's a thing. When my family would have birthday parties for us, it would always be a chantilly cake. So I do love to make the blue corn chantilly with berry. And then I also make a prickly pear curd with the prickly pear syrup that my business, Prickly Foods, makes.
8: All right. And this is the first permanent home for Howdy Cakes. Tell me how it started, how you moved from, I guess, pop-up to this brick-and-mortar location.
9: I was working out of a commissary kitchen here in town, and I made a buddy there, Cindy, who is the owner of Barcadas, the Filipino food business. And she was located at Cottonwood Mall, and she had gotten really kind of tired of having a setup like that. And she was on the hunt for a brick-and-mortar location. And so she approached me about wanting to share a space. And because I also have to work in tandem with Prickly Foods, then we all kind of decided to make a sort of micro food hall is what we're calling it, La Carinderia.
8: All right, and tell me about the other businesses in the mini food hall.
9: It's just us three. So it's Prickly Foods, Howdy Cakes, and Barcadas. And Prickly Foods has curated a really cool mercado of, like, indigenous agriculture business goods, because we are a part of the Intertribal Agriculture Council, an organization that really gives a lot of tools and resources to agriculture business such as ours. We kind of cross-networked to make this, a little tiny shop.
8: All right. Tell me about Prickly Foods.
9: Prickly Foods is a prickly pear beverage-based business. I co-own it with Will Thompson, who is from Albuquerque, but he currently lives in New York City. I kind of call him, like, my Bosley, because he does, like, a lot of the computer coordination, all the emails and the bookkeeping, and I have a more hands-on side and recipe development side to the business.
8: Okay, hands-on as in, like, you're picking the prickly pears?
9: Well, I have done that, yeah. It's our farm is located down south in Lemitar, New Mexico, and We hand harvest everything. Will and a couple of assistants went down this past year to take care of harvest. And it's a very, it can be a very painful process at times, of course.
8: I imagine. I want to go back to Howdy Cakes. Tell me a little bit about the name and how you got that business started in the first place.
9: I'm like, man, it's a long story. Well, I went to culinary school in Scottsdale, Arizona, Arizona Culinary Institute, and I graduated in 2010. And I joke that, like, because of my ADHD, I, like, didn't do well trying college. But it, you know, that's kind of what it was. And so I really needed to find a hands-on aspect to like do something with my life, and it turned into I guess like a passion in creating food to share with people. And I've done all sorts of things in the industry, but I think the thing that really brought me the most joy was being able to participate or help with, like, big life events and celebratory events by providing, like, cakes and cupcakes and things that make people happy. And, you know, they say food is medicine, and, you know, like, joy and laughter and, you know, that sort of happiness to me is also, like, the medicine. And so that's what, during the pandemic, when no one was working, I started making cakes with, like, four friends and family out of my apartment. I had done an internship with my family in Mesa, Arizona, making wedding cakes and stuff. And my uncle, who's a very talented artist, he taught me how to use cake as an art medium. And Howdy Cakes comes from my puppy dog, Chish Howdy. She's a rescued res dog from Window Rock who was found in the info shop by Radmila Cody and her volunteers. And so I swooped her up. And, yeah, I say that I named my empire after her because I also do music under the name Liz Howdy. And, yeah, so that's Howdy Cakes.
8: All right. And you add a lot of traditional Navajo flavors to some of your pastries. Why is that important to you to add those flavors?
9: Well, I feel like the things that I create are like a part of me. They're a part of my identity. And I want to share that aspect of who I am with everyone. And a lot of that, you know, is Diné flavors, it's Southwestern flavors. And it, I want to be able to create things that not just Native people enjoy and are familiar with, but, you know, to share that with everyone around, being like, this is delicious. Try some.
8: Yeah. All right. I'm sure, you know, you had a lot of hurdles, including, like, you know, designing and getting the space ready for the food hall. Tell me about what sort of all went into opening up that food hall.
9: Oh, man. Will, the Prickly Foods business partner, he did a lot of the design for the interior space, and he designed kind of like our coffee bar service area. Cindy and her partner, Ken, they made the bar area. It's this beautiful, like, red wood sort of surface. And Will had, you know, kind of brought together, like, the tables and chairs. And he made, like, the Mercado shelves. And then I designed and painted this mural on the back wall that I'm really proud of. But I mean, we're still kind of trying to figure it out, but because there's, of course, like a lot of things that are very frustrating about moving into a new space where we have to get things fixed and cleaned, and a lot of it took so much time, as well as like waiting on permits, et cetera, because we were supposed to open in July and we barely did like our grand opening earlier this month. So yeah, it's been a lot.
8: But we just have about 30 seconds before the break here, but is it too early to start thinking about the future? What do you have planned?
9: I don't even just get through the week.
8: Got it. All right. Well, we're talking to Liz McKenzie here on Native America Calling. She is the culinarian and cake artist of Howdy Cakes, also at the food hall at the National...
10: National
8: Hispanic Cultural Center here in Albuquerque. We'll be back after this break. I want to ask Liz one more question, and then we're going to move over to Alana Yazzie.

0: as both Canada and the United States take time to reflect on the lasting effects of Indian boarding schools this week, organizers on both sides of the border face persistent efforts to rewrite the narrative of that time. We'll talk with Indigenous leaders and others about confronting organized boarding school denialism on the next Native America Calling.
1: International star and Ottawa, Ontario-based artist Joy T.R. Cann's The Shape of Words brings an interactive Cree utopia to Carleton University Art Gallery in Ottawa starting September 29. 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Carleton University Art Gallery supports this show.

0: ingredients. You can join our conversation by calling 1-800-996-2848. That's also 1-800-99-NATIVE. Liz, I have a question for you. You mentioned a mural that you painted in the food hall. Talk about that mural. What does it look like?
1: Yeah, so it features like Filipino flowers, it's a lot of hibiscus and jasmine, and then some prickly pear, and it is beneath a Diné style rainbow, with both like, you know, stars that I like to draw, but then also some of the Diné looking stars that, you know, can be seen as sort of plus signs. And to me, it represents like all three of our food businesses. There's a Filipino business, there's Prickly Foods, and Howdy Cakes. And it, like, underneath the Diné rainbow, I imagine that everything in this space, I want to make Di and Diné, or our holy ones, our gods, I want to make them proud of, you know, what I'm doing and like how I move in my community, and to uphold or kinship is, you know, at the forefront of everything that I want to do.
0: Okay. And the National Hispanic Cultural Center is a very beautiful place. It's located also by the river, the Rio Grande. Tell me how you'd like to see the space used by the community.
1: Yeah, so along that Bolsque path, like, I've done so many miles on my bike or on foot, because like I like to do ultra marathons, and so yeah, it's gone into a lot of my training. And my hopes and dreams for La Carandería is that it can maybe start to become a hub of movement where, you know, like run clubs meet or cycling groups meet or friends come to like grab some lumpia and like a Navajo tea, like after they do a long run. We've had a few students have like, you know, meeting or group meetings there, and it's been just so wholesome to have that, and I really want to have more of that going on. So.
0: All right. Well, Liz, thank you so much for joining us today. I want to go over to our guest, Alani Yazzi. Alani Yazzi, who also goes by the Fancy Navajo, has a new children's book out. It is called The Blue Corn Kitchen. She's also the creator and the creator of the lifestyle and food blog, also called The Fancy Navajo. And Alana is Diné. Welcome back to The Menu, Alana.
2: Hi, Andy.
0: Hi. So I'd like to ask you, what is the inspiration for an illustrated children's book about food, about food connected to traditional Navajo cooking?
2: Yeah, so 2 years ago, I released my first cookbook, The Modern Navajo Kitchen, and it was a fun way to expand upon my food blog, The Fancy Navajo. And if you follow along with my blog, you may know that it really follows along my different phases of life. And so I'm also a mother to a cute little four-year-old. So taking all of those Navajo traditions and our food culture and, you know, me being a mom now, the book, The Blue Corn Kitchen, is really representative of me being a mom and sharing my culture with the younger generations. And it's such a lovely, cute book. It's a cookbook, but it's also a storybook. And, you know, every time I see it, I always get that comforting feeling of like you're at grandma's kitchen. And it's such a cute book.
0: Yeah, I also come from the Navajo Nation, and it made me feel the same way. There's a lot of things I connected to in the book that were illustrated by Natalie Schnitter, and I'd like to ask you about that. You know, those couple of little things, those little details I saw, like in Grandma's kitchen, there's a radio, and it's tuned to channel 660. There's also a can of Spam on the shelf. yourself. How was that working with the illustrator to make sure that you got all of those little things?

0: Right.
1: That was such a wonderful and beautiful process. Natalie just did a phenomenal job at bringing this story to life, like the art and illustration of like a kid's cookbook. Like, it really adds to the story. And so I worked really closely with Natalie in, you know, kind of putting all of these little details into the book that really exemplify, you know, Navajo culture. They're almost like little Easter eggs that if you are Navajo, you'll get excited, like seeing AM660 on grandma's radio and just like little tiny things throughout the book. We really wanted to make sure that it really highlighted Diné culture and, you know, really bring us back to those fun family memories in the kitchen. And so me and Natalie, we never met before, so everything was kind of done through like online and emails. And so it was a lot of sending pictures of like my family members, my kitchen growing up, and her like perspective of putting everything together is so beautiful. One of my favorite parts of the book is that all of the food kind of has like a magical like cornmeal mist throughout the book, and it's just so beautiful, and it adds to like the magic that we're trying to share in the story of grandma's magic kitchen and all those beautiful indigenous and Navajo cooking ingredients and cooking tools. And it's just a lovely book to kind of look through and see all of those beautiful details.
0: Right. Do you see the Blue Corn Kitchen as sort of like an experience?
1: Yes. So one of the good things with the modern Navajo kitchen, so it took a lot of my stuff that I do on my blog with the Fancy Navajo from online to very in-person. So in the past 2 years, I've been facilitating a lot of cooking demonstrations with like adults. And so with this new cookbook, it's really catering to the younger generations. This past weekend, I did a cooking demonstration at one of the schools on the Navajo Nation, and it was just a totally different experience about cooking with kids and getting them excited and, you know, having them use Navajo stirring sticks and just getting them excited and proud to use all of these indigenous and Navajo tools. And, you know, it's really bringing like grandma's kitchen to, you know, the classroom, to a lot of like public spaces like libraries, and it's something that I'm really looking forward to.
0: There are a couple of recipes, like you mentioned, in the book, and, you know, these are geared towards young readers to try out. Can you give us an example of one of those recipes and how you decided to include it?
1: So the recipes are meant for, so the book is geared to more toward ages 7 to 9, because we really want the kids to be confident in building all of those kitchen skills. So we really want the kids to make the recipes. So a lot of the recipes, they do kind of come from the modern Navajo kitchen, but they're simplified in a way that a kid could replicate the recipes, because we really want the children to be excited and happy to produce some of these. So one of my favorite recipes in the cookbook is mutton noodle soup. You know, it's a traditional Navajo style soup that I grew up having. And for a lot of kids, you know, the flavor could be a little off-putting, but by adding the noodles to it, it gives them, you know, something, a familiarity to them, and they'll want to try the soup in a fun way. There's also a dish in there for Navajo boba milk tea, and that just kind of follows along the story of those three generations of Navajo women, of the grandma, the mom, and the young daughter, and just really reuniting three generations of Diné women together. And so the recipes really follow along that journey of going from traditional to modern, and, you know, carrying those traditional recipes into the future. And so it's a good collection of recipes that really show that.
0: You make sure to add a little bit of the Navajo language to the pages of this book, just like you did with your cookbook, The Modern Navajo Kitchen. What do you want young readers to learn about the language, and, you know, young readers who are Navajo and aren't Navajo?
1: I want them to be proud of their language, especially with like a book like this. You know, we don't always see our Navajo language in these, you know, publications, and to be authored by a Navajo author is something that's really important. So to see the Navajo language in a cookbook, you know, I really want to inspire the next generation to be proud of these words, to see these words. And the book is laid out in a way that they can learn like fun ways of greeting someone, like hello, or, you know, come eat, or saying like this is very delicious, so like ayo fakan. And it's just a fun way to get them starting to speak the language, and it points out a lot of the different ingredients in the Navajo language as well, so that way they can pinpoint as they're cooking, like, you know, there's corn, there's nadant, and just making that connection in a fun way that gets them excited and talking about it. And it's always fun when non-natives also learn the language, because, you know, it's fun to teach others about our culture. And so the book is really done in a fun way to get everyone excited about cooking in the kitchen.
0: When you were a kid, did you have a book like this that you could turn to and maybe cook from?
1: I did not have any children's cookbook. I think the vast majority of the cooking I learned was probably like on PBS or, you know, some type of like Nickelodeon show. And so those are the things that I actually gravitated to. And so to have a cookbook like this, it's just amazing. It's amazing that, you know, my daughter will have it now growing up. She can see it. She can see herself in the cookbook, and it's very representative of her culture, and it's just going to be really exciting for the next generation in, you know, being prideful of their culture and like going into the bookstore and saying like, oh, there's the Blue Corn Kitchen, you know, that reminds me of my grandma, my mom, or maybe they see themselves in the book. And even if you're not a kid, you know, the book is really representative of those fun memories in the kitchen. So I always tell people that even if you're an adult, you're really going to resonate with what's in the cookbook. And, you know, you're just going to be remembering all of those good memories that you had in the kitchen.
0: Tell me a little bit more about the actual writing process. You know, writing for a specific age group, like you mentioned, 7 to 9 years old. Did you have to maybe work with an educator, or what were some of those things that you were keeping in mind as you're actually like writing the story?
1: So I worked a lot with my publisher's editor, and I think the hardest part to writing a kid's cookbook is because I like to write, and so I had like all these long paragraphs, and she's like, Alana, like it's a kid's cookbook, we have to condense it. And so it kind of really pushed me to think like on a very like simplistic mindset of like, okay, like I'm trying to explain this to younger kids, how are we going to make it to where they understand a lot of these terms, like, you know, what is indigenous, like how do we say that in a way that they understand what that means. And so there was a lot of rounds of edits of simplifying, but also making sure that we were still telling a story that was of importance and had all of that information that we wanted to share. And so it was just a lovely process, and it was a fun learning experience for me to, you know, also connect me being a mother and, you know, finding ways to teach these things to my daughter. And, you know, teaching it in the book as well. So it was definitely a learning experience. And I commend all of the teachers out there and how they teach all this stuff to the younger generations, because it really means a lot, and it's very impactful.
0: Right. You were, like you mentioned on our show back in 2024, talking about your cookbook, and now you have this children's book. Is there maybe another project on the horizon for you?
1: Not at the moment. You know, right now I'm just kind of relishing in the release of the Blue Corn Kitchen. It was just released last week on Tuesday, and to finally see this out in the world for people to purchase and buy, you know, wherever books are sold, is something that's still, you know, I want to take in that moment, take in all of the work that, you know, me and my editors and the publisher and the illustrator, and just putting that out in the world and just, you know, being excited for everyone to try these recipes. And I'm looking forward to all of the pictures. I always tell people that if you do make any of the recipes, like send me pictures on social. I love seeing them. It makes my day. And, you know, that's really the gist of the book, is I want people to make these recipes. I want to make I want them to make them with their families and, you know, just enjoy them for themselves. And it's just, it's a beautiful book, and I'm very honored I had the opportunity to do this.
0: Right. Yeah, a couple days it's been out, just barely a week. Have you talked to readers so far? What's been the response?
1: They absolutely love the book, which makes my heart so happy. This past weekend, like I mentioned earlier, I went to an elementary school on the Navajo Nation, Indian Wells Elementary School, and it was one of the first time I was able to read the book aloud to a group of Navajo students, and that was just really special to me for it to, you know, the first time I read the book to a crowd, you know, it's in my homeland, it's somewhere that's familiar, it's a book about them. And they were just so excited. They really got into the book, and they too also like pinpointing all those like little Navajo Easter eggs throughout the book. Of like, oh my gosh, there's a can of Spam. And, you know, they were saying, you know, my grandma's kitchen looks like that. And it was just so beautiful to, you know, that be my first event and showcasing all the beauty in it. And people really just enjoy all of the wonderful illustrations. And it was a great way to kick it off. This weekend we're having a big book launch celebration here in Mesa, Arizona. So I'm really excited for that to, you know, gather people around and get excitement about the book and celebrate this beautiful launch.
0: You know, I hear you talking about, you know, trying these foods and getting in the kitchen. And I just want to, and this is something we're also going to talk about in the next segment here about our palate and developing our palate. And you're targeting, you know, this young audience and encouraging them to try some of these indigenous foods. Talk a little bit more about how important it is to have young readers, young children, you know, get a hold of these traditional foods and just have this experience with, you know, many different flavors.
1: Yeah, this is like so important because, you know, just our past history as Native people, you know, a lot of our cultural history has been, you know, stripped away from us. So for a lot of us, we are relearning a lot of this information. We're relearning about all of these ingredients and food ways, and, you know, we're really trying to reconnect to our culture. And so the book really allows not only kids but also adults to kind of think about some of these ingredients. And so one of the bigger ingredients that's in the cookbook, so the book is called The Blue Corn Kitchen, but it also highlights other indigenous and Navajo ingredients like Navajo or wild tea, okay, the different types of cornmeal, but also like ground sumac berry. So for
0: all right, Alana, we're going to come back right after this break here.
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0: You are listening to The Menu on Native America Calling, our feature on Indigenous food. I'm Andy Murphy. I want to go back to our guest, Alana Yazzie, here. She is the author of the new children's book, Blue Corn Kitchen. Alana, just before the break, you were mentioning some of the ingredients, the traditional ingredients you have sprinkled throughout the book. Go ahead and continue.
1: So for a lot of people, for some of these ingredients, they don't really know about it. And so one of the ones that I found interesting is ground sumac berries or chichin. A lot of people are unfamiliar on what it tastes like or how to make it. And so it's just really interesting to see, you know, where there could be, you know, extra work at educating and informing people about how to use these ingredients. And so the book really offers fun and easy ways to use these ingredients. There's a recipe for chichin, Greek yogurt, popsicles, which is very popular with like younger kids. It's one of my daughter's favorite recipes in the book, but it just really ties in a lot of that. A lot of our history is very oral, so to have it in a written format really makes it very accessible and easy for any generation to learn about these yummy and delicious Native foods.
0: All right. Thank you so much for that. One of the reasons why, folks aren't familiar with a lot of these traditional foods is the practice of assimilation and the institutions that many Native children were forced to go to during, you know, what we call the boarding school era, the Indian boarding school era, where, you know, the goal was to kill the Indian and save the man. And today is the National Day of Remembrance for U.S. Indian Boarding Schools. In Canada, this day is called the National Day for Truth and Reconciliation. And we're acknowledging the day here on Native America Calling by turning to a discussion about how boarding schools impacted Indigenous foods and how it continues to impact health. You can join our conversation by calling 1-800-996-2848. That's also 1-800-99-NATIVE. Joining us now from Temecula, California is Ade Romero Briones. She's the Senior Vice President of Research and Strategy for First Nations Development Institute. She's Cochiri Pueblo and Kiowa. Welcome to The Menu, Ade.
2: Thank you for having me.
0: So how different was children's interactions with food during the boarding school era compared to what was common before?
2: That is a very deep question, and I'm so honored to be on the phone call today with other Native women who care about tastes and recipes and accessibility to children, because when we look at the boarding school era, our Native women were absolutely the targets of many of the educational policies that focused on assimilation through taste buds, through access to certain foods. And there was a very intentional diet that was fed to Indigenous children that wasn't developed by the community, that wasn't developed by the lands they came from or the grandparents or community that they came from. There was a very intentional forced diet for very specific purposes in the boarding school period.
0: Right. You wrote a research paper about this topic a couple of years ago, and you looked into some of the foods that these boarding schools purchased and had available. Tell me a little bit about that. What were some of the most common foods that these boarding schools purchased and served?
2: Yeah, I think the foods, when we think about what our Native children, specifically Native female children, were forced to learn how to cook and prep for other Native students. We see Army and military records and federal purchase records that show like purchase of a lot of potatoes, a lot of flour, a lot of lard. And these foods are tied to very specific nutritional concepts that increased the availability of carbohydrates, of fats, salts, and sugars. That was tied to a military diet because there was very specific happenings nationally and globally that convalesced on all of the processes that were happening at the boarding school. And so it resulted in a very specific diet, high fat, high sugar, high carbohydrates, with the aim of creating more robust soldiers. This was the diet that was being fed to the military at the time, based on like nutritional research, which was brand new, which was based on like military intents. So the diet that was being fed to children as young as 6 years old was the same diet that they were feeding to 18, 19-year-old soldiers that were going to eventually go to World War.
0: Right. And what are some of the lingering effects of that kind of diet?
2: I think about this question all the time because I go back to my own communities at any given time and I look at the table and it's very reminiscent of what children ate in boarding school. I mean, I love my potatoes. I love my fry bread. And those are very specific carbohydrates that were fed and taught to the young women in boarding school era. Those were the diets they were taught to cook these things at very young ages, like anywhere from 8 to like 18. And they go back to their communities and teach their children how to cook these foods. It's like a recycled diet from boarding school that we all consider comfort food now. It's very prominent in, if not just my community, but like all Native communities. We love our potatoes. We love our fry bread.
0: Right. This is all in, you know, contrast of what Native children were eating before boarding schools. I mean, you know, wild foods and game, and, you know, they were living in, you know, strong agriculture communities. Can you talk about sort of the differences between, you know, the two food systems, indigenous food systems, versus what Native children were taught in boarding schools?
2: Absolutely. I mean, there's so many ways to talk about this subject, and I could talk about it all day long. But like for a very simplistic view, there's like five major taste buds. I like to argue that actually Indigenous people probably have like a 6 taste bud, but there's 5 recognized taste buds, which are sweet, salty, sour, bitter, and umami. And when we look at the different tastes that are available in the standard American diet, there's an overemphasis on the sweet and salty part. But when we look at Indigenous food systems, there's an overemphasis on the bitter and umami tastes. And so that switch in palate is exactly what the paper was about. We're fighting for the taste buds of our children. And we often say like we are what we eat, but through my work with Indigenous people, actually we are what our mother's generation ate. And so the legacy of boarding schools is like one that we have to confront through learning about the experiences of past generations, because our taste buds are really developed in vitro when we're with our mothers, when we're still in our mother's belly, what our mothers eat, what they have access to, what lands they walk, what waters they swim in, what waters they drink, will all affect the preferences of our children's tastes.
0: All right. And So then is there a correlation between our current health and what was taught to us in boarding schools?
2: Oh, that's very controversial because the way scientific methods are organized and articulated, it's very hard to make the direct connection between boarding schools and current health, and there's so much resistance to it. But when we think about how our taste buds are created, and if they come from our mother's diet is critically important. And if you take that line of reasoning and think about what our mothers ate and how they were taught from their grandmothers and so on and so on, the boarding school period is that major disruption. And, you know, really we didn't see or we didn't have documented health effects. We didn't have all of these very physical ailments until after that major disruption in our diet,
0: okay,
2: which was boarding.
0: Yeah. And, you know, there are those today who say that boarding schools at least provided steady meals for Native kids who may not have had that. Wasn't the access to reliable meals a positive thing?
2: I think there is, like, that's a very hard question. And I think we can answer that in many different ways. From what I learned is that there was a lot of things happening in our country at the time the boarding school diet was created. We had a great arms race where countries were trying to create better armies. We had the discovery of macronutrients like carbohydrates and sugar and salt. And ultimately, those discoveries and those pressures led to the diet that was fed to our children in boarding schools. And in many ways, we were the experiment that allowed the military to determine the best diet for the Army. And just because we were offered a meal doesn't mean it was a good one. And I think we have to do a lot of work to retell the story of what really happened, which was like that was a very experiential time for not only Native children, but has had lasting effects generations. And like we need to be questioning how that has affected us today. And so while I don't agree with like kids going hungry, I also don't agree with them being experiments for the country and the military.
0: All right. You mentioned, that there are some work and projects that are targeting our taste buds today. Can you talk about that? Is there work being done to change Native people's palates to be more welcoming to traditional foods and healthier foods?
2: Yeah, I think we've heard it in some of our speakers today. There is this like desire to create more access to traditional foods, to create more access to recipes, to figure out how to create the spaces where Native people can have access to traditional foods. These things are so important, but also I think collectively, one of the greatest impacts of colonization has been taking these very systematic, broad, sweeping policies that affected hundreds of communities and has isolated them into individual responsibility. Like that impact of colonization is so detrimental to us. And so when we have people saying, I work with food systems, when we have grantees or partners who say, like, I do all this work, but my grandkids won't eat the food. They don't prefer, like, some of our traditional tastes. Like, that is an impact of colonization because all of us like have a responsibility to, yes, create access, but we have to do it all collectively to like push up against these colonial pressures that still very much have a hold on us today.
0: Right. And we have about a minute left in the show here, but in the research paper, you wrote about a stove in your home, a wood-burning stove, cooking stove, and how it conjures, you know, conflicting feelings. What does that stove represent?
2: Oh, gosh. I love the stove. It's a wood-burning stove. My great-grandmother brought it from her time at boarding school. We cook traditional foods on it. We have to use wood to put fire in it, so it's very cumbersome and it takes a lot of time. But I think that represents the experience of, like, our grandmothers. It's so hard, but it's, like, worth all the effort. And all of these experiences have created like opportunity for us to like really re-explore what it means to eat indigenously.
0: All right. Well, that is all the time we have for our conversation today. I'd like to say thank you to our guests. We heard from Liz McKenzie, Alana Yazzi, and Ade Romero Briones. Join us tomorrow for a discussion about organized efforts to dismantle the narrative that paints residential schools in an unfavorable light. I'm Andy Murphy.

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3: 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This is Our People and Mother Earth on KWSO. As KWSO celebrates 40 years of broadcasting, we are honoring the voices and dedicated staff who have shaped our station over the decades. Today, we are joined by someone who was a central voice for Warm Springs in those foundational early years, Sue Ryan. Sue joined KWSO back in 1987 and spent several years on the airwaves and out in the community, keeping listeners informed and connected as the voice of KWSO News and leading a variety of local programming.
4: I think we had quite a bit of music, and back then you used to have to do a report for the FCC of how many hours of programming you had done for public service. And I think the stipulation came with the money, right? So the reason that the stations got founded was there was a big movement by the Corporation for Public Broadcasting in NDC to bring reservations into the modern age. And it was thought that radio would do that much more easily than trying to improve phone networks. Right, and it was for emergency, but it was also like a big cultural shift. But then it was like, oh, hey, you're on the air. How do you fill the time? And honestly, it was like Gerald Smith would be like, well, that sounds like a good idea. Outline me a proposal, Sue. Okay. I would sit down and write out my thoughts and say, you know, I think we could do this and this and this. So some of the programming got created that was literally we needed to fill the time. And then sometimes I would just get sent to tape things that they felt were important. Like I went to all 3 years of the water rights negotiations, and there was some concern that if we cut tape and things would be put out of context, and you know, some tribal council members at the time were, you know, had to have reassurances that we would just caught like burps. And I mean, there was actually discussion about farts at one point, and I was just like, okay, you know, I'll do what you want. So there was a lot of snoring involved, because honestly, if you haven't been to water rights talks between the feds, the state, and the tribe, it's a lot of lawyers, and you just sort of sit in the back of the room. They used to also send me to general council meetings, and back then general council meetings sometimes would go for a long, long time. And my job was just to run the tape recorder and then bring it back and listen to it, and then listen to it again and transfer it to reel to reel, right? So, you know, our People in Mother Earth was an invention of mine. I started the first news program here. We didn't used to do the news except wire. Community calendar, the job report, door to door, So Ken Smith came back from D.C. and reorganized the tribes. No one knew where anything was. People were so confused. And so we thought it'd be a good idea to go around and interview people about their jobs. And so I came up with that idea. And then after 2 years, I felt like I'd pretty well interviewed everyone in the tribes about their jobs in detail. And I think that's why I created Our People in Mother Earth, because Rudy Clements did not want door-to-door to go away. And I knew if I was going to kill door-to-door, I had to come up with a new program.
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0: You're listening to 91.9 FM KWSO. That was Pat Monahan with Her Eyes. KWSO is having a free screening of the award-winning documentary Bad Press this afternoon, and everyone has been invited to attend. The documentary follows the Muscogee Nation's fight for the press freedom after their tribal government repealed the tribe's Free Press Act. It highlights the crucial role an independent press plays in Native communities and the ongoing battle for transparency. The event is being held at the Badgers Performing Arts Center. Doors will open at 3 with refreshments and screenings beginning at 4. A panel discussion will follow. Admission is free and community members are encouraged to attend. Enjoy the film and stick around for a discussion on the importance of local independent tribal media. It's part of our 40th anniversary and we'd like to see you there.
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2: Understanding the negative effects of alcohol use is a first step in becoming a healthier community. 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Binge drinking is the consumption of an excessive amount of alcohol in a short period of time. 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And binge drinking also leads to poor judgment that can put you in dangerous situations. To help protect youth in our community, we all should learn more about the effects of alcohol abuse and take action to discourage alcohol use by teenagers. 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

0: city on. 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
1: I love a real booty. Man, who running this? 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

0: 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Warm Springs Diabetes Prevention Last Strong Powwow for Youth is this evening at the Old Elementary School Gym. Camp for 3rd through 5th grades is from 5:30 to 7 p.m. and the grade 6th through 8th grade camp is from 7 until 8:30 p.m.
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3: 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Knowing the importance of our elders is a better way to know your tribes.
4: 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Not only do they pass on our way of life, but also guide us on how to be a community, teaching us that each person counts and is heard. They help guide us through life and are a great value to our community. We must love and learn from them, for they will not always be here, and if their teachings aren't learned, then the knowledge they have dies with them, with no way to revitalize them.
3: This information was provided by the Museum at Warm Springs, educating the world about our tribes, preserving, and sharing culture. 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

0: 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That was Sunny and Cher with The Beat Goes On. If you had information you would like to share on KWSO, email details to kwso@wstribes.org. If it's happening in or near Warm Springs, send us the details so we can let everyone know what's going on.
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2: Before Oklahoma was ever even a state, there was a Native American Creek citizen running a daily newspaper. But here I am reporting on news topics that maybe don't show my tribe in the best light.
1: The screening is Wednesday, September 30th. Doors open at 3 o'clock. 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And this is all happening at the Madras Performing Arts Center.
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1: This is a KWSO 40th anniversary event. 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Doors open at 3 and the show's at 4. 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
6: 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Our Living Lands producer Daniel Spalding takes us on a walk through Namipu homelands to observe the changing season.
7: Inwas kina nimipumwat tispa. Here on Nimipu homelands, fall marks a transition. The last of the chemists has been dug, fishing season is winding down, and the final salmon runs of the year signal that the seasons are changing. Sechnim hiwis, it is fall. We are in Pikunt Maikal, or September. It is almost Hoplal, which is October. Haikat Kahikiwit Tahiwis Tux. It is a clear sky and sunny day today. The mornings, it's wait Tahiwis Mewipa. The mornings are getting a little cold, but it still warms up here in the afternoon. Inwas Kamyakpa. I'm in Kamyai, where it all began along the Clearwater River. My people call it Kumptoin, or also known, one of the famous swimming spots is called the Rock. But there is a rock in the middle of the river that has a hole under it where a lot of people will swim under that rock and come out the other side. So I'm at the rock here in Kamyai. It's looking pretty low. The water's still low from the summer. And it just fill the water. See how the water feels? It's a little cold. Oh, the water still feels good. The water's not cold yet, but it's probably because it's also still kind of warm out. We've been having the colder mornings, warmer afternoons, but water feels good. You know, for generations, this has been a time for my people to prepare preserving salmon, whether it's by drying or smoking or canning it. This time of year is also when the hunting season begins, so a lot of people go out and hunt for elk, deer, moose, you know, to provide food through the colder months and for our winter ceremonies, especially Indian New Year, which comes up in December. And you know, walking through these homelands this time of year, you can really feel the shift happening. The days are getting shorter, the landscape is changing, and things just really start to slow down. I always think it's a good reminder that our, you know, traditional seasonal round has always followed the rhythms of the land. So gathering when it's time to gather, harvesting when it's time to harvest, and preparing for winter because it's on its way. As the day comes to an end, Inwes Lapwepa, I'm now in Lapwe, another part of the Nimiipuu Reservation, and a place that looks and feels just a little different from where I started upriver. Here, the landscape is more open, it's a little hotter, there are fewer pine trees, and as the evening settles in, the hills surrounding the valley catch the last bit of sunlight. The sunset fills the sky with golden orange, light pinks. But this whole area too is also an important part of Nimiipuu homelands. Walking through these different landscapes today reminds me of just how connected we are as a people to this entire Wattis, this land. From the rivers and forests upriver in Kamiai to these open hills and valleys downriver in Lapwe, there's a sense that the land is changing. For Enum Nimiipuu Himyuma, for my Nimiipuu relatives, that relationship with the land continues through every season. Kasikatpa Slapwepa, and tonight here in Lapwe, you can feel that transition happening. Yohkolo, that's all.
6: 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I'm Jill Freitas for Our Living Lands, a collaboration of Kiwanis Broadcast Corporation, Native Public Media, and the Mountain West News Bureau.
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10: Instead, I let all that get to my head. I don't care. I pay.

jealousy. 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

0: I got drive, I don't need a car. 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
1: Good afternoon, Warm Springs. This is your afternoon Community Calendar. The Senior Center is closed today. There is no senior meal. The Mattress Community Food Pantry at 370 Southwest Culver Highway is open today from 10 a.m. to 1 p.m. It's Tribal Appreciation Day today at Caneda Hot Springs Resort. Starting this Sunday, Tribal Day will be every Sunday. Tribal members, spouses, residents, and employees get complimentary resort passes for swimming and land activities, plus a 50% discount on cabana rentals, 25% off food in the restaurant, and 10% off items in the pool house store. Today, KWSO is having a free screening of the award-winning documentary Bad Press this afternoon, and everyone is invited to attend. The documentary follows the Muskogee Nation's fight for press freedom after their tribal government repealed the tribe's Free Pass Act. It highlights the crucial role an independent press plays in Native communities and the ongoing battle for transparency. The event is being held at the Madras Performing Arts Center. Doors will open at 3 with refreshments, and the screening will begin at 4. A panel discussion will follow. Admission is free, and community members are all encouraged to come out. Enjoy the film and stick around for a discussion on the importance of local independent tribal media. It's part of our 40th anniversary, and we'd like to see you there. Warm Springs K-8 Cross Country Runners will compete in Prineville this afternoon at 4. It's being hosted by Crook County at the Wetlands. Warm Springs Prevention is having their Every Child Matters powwow this evening as well at the Warm Springs K-8 Gym. There will be a meal at 5:30, and the powwow begins at 6:30. All singers and dancers, spectators are welcome. Warm Springs Diabetes Prevention Last Strong Camp for Youth is this evening at the Old Elementary School Gym. Camp for 3rd through 5th grades is from 5:30 to 7 p.m. and the grades 6 through 8 camp is from 7 until 8:30. High Desert Food Farm Alliance is inviting community members to their seed swap and pumpkin painting event this Thursday from 4:30 to 6:30 p.m. at the Community Wellness Center in the Social Hall. It's free and family-friendly. Papalux Amisha is inviting high school seniors and their families to a financial aid night Thursday. A college financial specialist will be on site to answer questions and help families get started on their application at the Old School Cafeteria. Dinner will be provided at 5:30, and the meeting will begin around 6. The Community Center is having a Halloween costume exchange on Tuesday, October 6th from 4:30 to 6:30 in the Social Hall. Warm Springs Recreation's Fall Roundup Yard Sale is on Friday, October 2nd in the front courtyard at the Community Center from 9 to 3. Call 541-553-3243 to reserve a table. Also, the Warm Springs K-8's first monthly assembly of the school year is this Friday in the gym, and we'll celebrate character treat awards, student of the month, and great attendance. The 3rd through 5th grade assembly is from 8:15 to 8:45. The assembly for kinder to 2nd grade is from 9 to 9:30. A 6th grade through 8th grade assembly is from 10 to 10:30. 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

0: That was Frank Walker with A Missing Piece here on 91.9 FM KWSO. The community center is having a Halloween costume exchange on Tuesday, October 6th from 4:30 to 6:30 in the social hall. Also, Warm Springs Recreation's Fall Roundup Yard Sale is on Friday, October 2nd in the front courtyard at the community center from 9 to 3. Call 541-553-3243 to reserve a table.
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2: Today is September 30th. On this day in 1955, actor James Dean was killed in a car accident at the age of 24. 1989, thousands of East Germans began emigrating under an accord between the NATO nations and the Soviet Union. In 1999, the San Francisco Giants played the Los Angeles Dodgers in the last baseball game to be played at Candlestick Park. A look at a local happening on this day in the past is coming up in just a moment.
3: 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District information can be found at the district's website at jcsd.k12.or.us. There you can find calendar information, links to each school in 509J, school board agendas and meeting dates, resources for families, including academic and community resources. Jefferson County Community Learning Center, also known as the 21st Century Program. Power School, transportation, school menus, and more are available at their website, again, jcsd.k12.or.us. And now back to On This Day in Local History from the Jefferson County School District 509J here on KWSO.
2: From the September 30th, 1994 edition of the Spiliai Taimum, Macy's is now Warm Springs Market. Macy's store is a landmark in Warm Springs. In the early 1900s, the store was located at Mecca on the Deschutes River, not too far downstream from where Shetite Creek enters into the Deschutes. In 1917, the store was moved to Warm Springs. At that time, it was known as H.E. Massey's Trading Post. Dan Macy came to Warm Springs in 1933. In 1946, he bought out Massey. From Macy's store came the first TV system in Central Oregon. A laundromat was located in the basement. There was even a television repair shop in the basement. While overseeing his thriving business, helping people through the hard times, learning history, culture, and traditions from the elders, Macy still had time to raise six kids with his wife, Priscilla. In the early 1980s, Dan's son Jimmy and his wife Luana took over the operation. And now Bob and Maria Macy are the new operators. This year, at least on paper, Macy's store is now known as the Warm Springs Market. September 30th, 1994.
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0: That was The Cars with My Best Friend's Girl here on KWSO. And with that, Papaluxa Misha is inviting high school seniors and their families to a financial aid assistance night Thursday. A college financial specialist will be on site to answer questions and help families get started on their application at the old school cafeteria. Dinner will be provided at 5:30 and the meeting is from 6 to 8.
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2: 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But here I am reporting on news topics that maybe don't show my tribe in the best light.
1: The screening is Wednesday, September 30th. Doors open at 3 o'clock. 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And this is all happening at the Madras Performing Arts Center.
3: Good morning, everyone. Tonight, there will be a bill to repeal the historic free press bill in its entirety.
1: This is a KWSO 40th anniversary event. Join us Wednesday at the Madras Performing Arts Center for a screening of the documentary Bad Press. Doors open at 3 and the show's at 4. 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
5: The U.S. government and Indian tribes have made legal agreements throughout the years that give tribal members additional rights or limitations that are not extended to all U.S. citizens. Knowing these additional agreements made by two sovereign nations is what guides the U.S. and tribes in determining what tribal members obtain in terms of status, rights, and independence today. I'm Neil Morniel, and this is Know Your Tribes on KWSO.
6: The federal government has a duty to tribal nations to fulfill its promises. This principle is known as the Doctrine of Trust Responsibility and has been a cornerstone for federal tribal law for nearly 200 years. The Doctrine of Trust Responsibility requires the federal government to support and encourage the use of tribal self-government, self-determination, and economic prosperity. In other words, this doctrine helps to reinforce the idea of tribal sovereignty. A quote made by a Senate in regards to the doctrine was,
7: "The purpose behind the trust doctrine is and always has been to ensure the survival and welfare of Indian tribes and people. This includes an obligation to provide those services required to protect and enhance Indian lands, resources, and self-government, and also includes those economic and social programs which are necessary to raise the standard of living and social well-being of the Indian people to a level comparable to the non-Indian society."
6: Remember that the federal government has a duty to tribal nations and that tribal nations have a duty to know them.
5: This information is gathered from the fourth edition book of The Rights of Indians and Tribes, written by Stephen L. Pivar. Understanding the tribal laws is an important step to knowing what your rights are as a tribal member. This is Know Your Tribes on KWSO 91.

0: This is the Warm Springs program on KWSO. As part of the annual tribal budget process for the Warm Springs tribal government, enterprises provide updates on their operations and share revenue projections. Despite multiple construction projects, the gaming enterprise plans on contributing $1.5 million to the tribe's general fund in 2027. The Plateau Travel Plaza reopened this summer and is ahead of their revenue projections with their expanded gaming floor and remodeled store and restaurant. And Indian Head Casino expects to have their solar installation completed by November, and the new Thule Bar and Grill will take over the former Cottonwood Restaurant footprint. Gaming General Manager Sean McDaniel.
1: It's basically, the membership said we like to have a place for families that get together and sit down, have a dinner. So we kept that same thought in mind. It's a Thule Sports Bar and Grill. Thule is now registered with legal. We registered all the names. The Cottonwood and Triple Sevens was already taken. And so we were using the name, but the tribe didn't own those names. And so that's why we call it Thule Sports Bar and Grill. You'll still have a dining area that'll still seat the same number of people, about 85, tables on one side. It'll be closed off so you can make it private dining and separate from the casino, but it'll be open concept. So you'll be able to dine and see out to the casino and stuff like that. Or you could shut the glass curtain around it and then you could eat in there. Or if government wants to have meetings from Salem or dignitaries, they have come up quite often, they'll be able to have private events. There's a bar in that restaurant as well. And so you could have a bar and a private event, a wedding, and completely separate from the casino and private. And then on the outside, we did the flip on that side, so we moved the restaurant over there, so everything's in one kitchen. On the outside, we have a grab-and-go, the same as what Thule is now, but bigger. It's got coffee and espresso, made. Just the same thing, kind of what we're doing at PTP, Plateau Travel Plaza. And it's like, so you can get your drinks, alcohol, coffee, everything on that side, and food. And then we'll have a bar on that side. So the casino has a bar facing, because that's always been an issue, is not having enough bar service in the casino. So we'll have two bars when there's no events, one bar if we have it closed off, and then new carpet. Displays for the sports betting, so we're getting that done. We're gonna launch a Spanish 21 in the next couple weeks, and then we got Paigal, Let It Ride, Mini Bock. We're gonna probably go to live roulette. It's like, so we have video, not, it's like a slot machine / live dealer, but we're gonna go to live roulette, and then and this is all pending Gaming Commission approval, but is what the plan is for that. So that's all part of that expansion to give the tribe a full service casino, and a lot of the membership has told me they like the new machines. So we bring a lot of new machines into there. We keep in the good old one, the oldies that make money. Some of them though are obsolete. I was talking to membership, are like, you took my best machine out. It's not intentional. If it's your best machine, it's probably other people's best machine, and it makes us money. But some of those are so old they don't make parts for them anymore, and your Players Club card will stop working. You won't earn points on them. And so we're trying to make sure that all the machines are compatible. And so some of them we just have to gradually phase out.
0: 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I'm Sue Matters reporting for the Warm Springs program on 91.9 FM KWSO.
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0: That was the Beach Boys with Kokomo here on KWSO. And with that, KWSO's morning routine and afternoon rundown mix national and local news, information, music, and details about happenings in and around Warm Springs. 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
2: Si la policía se acerca a usted, recuerde que tiene derechos. 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
3: Vote your conscience or vote your amygdala. This is Sandra Tsinglo with the lowdown on science. Voting can give people a sense of purpose and strengthen community ties. But what about better health? Enter Famita Handy and Sarah Conrath from University of Pennsylvania and Indiana University. They examined voting data from more than 4,000 seniors. They then compared those records with mortality data collected over the next 15 years. After accounting for differences in income and education, one trend stood out. Older adults who voted had nearly 30% lower mortality rates than non-voters. The researchers believe voting may boost our brain's reward centers and lower stress. Want to live longer? Take a walk to the polling booth.
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0: You're listening to 91.9 FM, Kid of USO. That was Michael Jackson with Man in the Mirror. Kid of USO is having a free screening of the award-winning documentary Bad Press this afternoon, and everyone is invited to attend. The documentary follows the Muskogee Nation's fight for press freedom after their troubled government repealed the tribe's Free Press Act. It highlights the crucial role an independent press plays in Native communities and the ongoing battle for transparency. The event is being held at the Madras Performing Arts Center. Doors will open at 3 and the screening will begin around 7.
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4: 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I'm a care coordinator for a new program called Quithlip Wakishwit. It means healthy, strong life. We started up in June of this year, and we pretty much do outreach for the community, providing resources. We have a dental bus that comes here once a month, and a lot of our members are pretty thankful for that. Optometry as well. We have a bus that comes here once a year. So yeah, just connecting community members with those services, I think that's been received well.
3: Quithlip Wakishwit. 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
4: Quithlip Wakishwit.
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6: We are so excited. We have put together a regular schedule that we'll be holding for our mobile medical clinic. Sometimes we'll be taking our mobile medical unit, the bus with the big eagle on the side, out with us. And sometimes we are not going to take that. We'll be stationed in certain places. So we'll be going out 3 days every month. There are right now 2 scheduled days that will happen each month. One of them is we will be posted at the Simnasho Fire Station 1 day per month. And the last Tuesday of every month, we will be available at the shelter here. And then the third day each month will be a rotating location between Sidwalter, Siksikwa, and maybe some other places around the reservation. We'll be publishing all of these dates, times, and locations at the start of each month. So those flyers will be available around in the community as well as available on Facebook from some of our community partners and our community health programs Facebook page so people know where they can find us.
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0: This is Our People and Mother Earth on KWSO. As KWSO celebrates 40 years of broadcasting, we are honoring the voices and dedicated staff who have shaped our station over the decades. Today, we are joined by someone who was a central voice for Warm Springs in those foundational early years, Sue Ryan. Sue joined KWSO back in 1987 and spent several years on the airwaves and out in the community, keeping listeners informed and connected as the voice of KWSO News and leading a variety of local programming.
1: I think we had quite a bit of music, and back then you used to have to do a report for the FCC of how many hours of programming you had done for public service. And I think the stipulation came with the money, right? So the reason that the stations got founded was there was a big movement by the Corporation for Public Broadcasting in NDC to bring reservations into the modern age. And it was thought that radio would do that much more easily than trying to improve phone networks, right? And it was for emergency, but it was also like a big cultural shift. But then it was like, oh, hey, you're on the air. How do you fill the time? And honestly, it was like Gerald Smith would be like, well, that sounds like a good idea. Outline me a proposal, Sue. Okay. I would sit down and write out my thoughts and say, you know, I think we could do this and this and this. So some of the programming got created that was literally we needed to fill the time. And then sometimes I would just get sent to tape things that they felt were important. Like I went to all 3 years of the water rights negotiations, and there was some concern that if we cut tape and things would be put out of context, and you know, some tribal council members at the time were, you know, had to have reassurances that we would just caught like burps. And I mean, there was actually discussion about farts at one point, and I was just like, okay, you know, I'll do what you want. So there was a lot of snoring involved, because honestly, if you haven't been to water rights talks between the feds, the state, and the tribe, it's a lot of lawyers, and you just sort of sit in the back of the room. They used to also send me to general counsel meetings, and back then, general counsel meetings sometimes would go for a long, long time. And my job was just to run the tape recorder and then bring it back and listen to it, and then listen to it again and transfer it to reel, right? So, you know, our People in Mother Earth was an invention of mine. I started the first news program here. We didn't used to do the news except wire. Community calendar, the job report, door-to-door. So Ken Smith came back from D.C. and reorganized the tribes. No one knew where anything was. People were so confused. And so we thought it'd be a good idea to go around and interview people about their jobs. And so I came up with that idea. And then after 2 years, I felt like I'd pretty well interviewed everyone in the tribes about their jobs in detail. And I think that's why I created Our People in Mother Earth, because Rudy Clements did not want door-to-door to go away. And I knew if I was going to kill door-to-door, I had to come up with a new program.
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0: 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That was That's All by Genesis. High Desert Food Farmer Alliance is inviting community members to a seed swap and pumpkin painting event on Thursday, October 1st, from 4:30 to 6:30 at the Community Wellness Center in the Social Hall. 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

0: can catch that early. 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

0: That was REM with It's the End of the World here on KWSO. 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
6: 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But here I am reporting on news topics that maybe don't show my tribe in the best light.
5: 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And this is all happening at the Madras Performing Arts Center.
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3: Live from NPR News in Washington, I'm Ryland Barton. The Federal Trade Commission has opened an investigation into OpenAI, Anthropic, and other artificial intelligence companies over dangers their technology may pose to consumers. The AI giants and other tech companies in recent months have disclosed examples of their AI agents going beyond human instructions, finding their way onto the internet and hacking external websites. The Justice Department says it has filed a complaint of judicial misconduct against multiple federal judges in Minnesota, the Trump administration's latest salvo against the judiciary. The department is accusing the judges of violating their ethical duties by speaking out publicly in an interview with the New York Times. NPR's Ryan Lucas reports.
4: In the New York Times interview, judges on the federal bench in Minnesota talked about the impact on the court and the rule of law of the Trump administration's immigration crackdown in Minneapolis early this year. Now the Justice Department is accusing the judges of making political statements and violating their judicial duties. It also alleges the judges are biased against the Department of Homeland Security. DOJ wants the Eighth Circuit Court of Appeals, which oversees the federal bench in Minnesota, to order the judges to be recused from any matters involving DHS. One of the judges named in the complaint, Patrick Schiltz, in a statement rejects the allegations and says his public comments were well within the judiciary's ethical rules. Ryan Lucas, NPR News, Washington.
3: Dr. Nicole Sapphire, President Trump's third nominee for Surgeon General, is moving closer to confirmation. A Senate committee advanced the radiologist and former Fox News contributor's nomination with a 12-11 vote. She stated she believes vaccines are safe and she doesn't believe they cause autism, putting her at odds with her possible future boss, Health Secretary Robert F. Kennedy Jr. As ballots have started going out in this year's midterm elections, voters say they have a lot of concerns, including the reliability of the mail and potential federal interference. But as NPR's Miles Parks reports, turnout in this year's election is still an open question.
5: Carly Kappas, a Republican who runs voting in Weld County, Colorado, says voters have a lot of questions right now.
6: How is this going to work? How are you going to make sure my ballot's going to be counted? How am I going to get my ballot? I'm hearing all of these things.
5: It's tempting to think an environment like this might dampen turnout. And midterms already typically see lower turnout compared to presidential election years. But political scientists say it's not so simple. In some cases, threats to voting rights can actually spur higher turnout, as people are extra motivated to vote and political groups mobilize to respond to the threats. The highest turnout midterm in modern history was in 2018, during President Trump's first term. Miles Parks, NPR News, Washington.
3: Tropical weather that surged onshore from the Pacific is soaking the U.S. while forecasters announce yet another hurricane off the coast of Mexico. Heavy rain continues from Colorado across the Great Plains, with storm totals topping 2 inches in places. You're listening to NPR News from Washington. The Senate failed to advance a bill today that sought to address voter worries about data centers and their impact on energy bills. The bill fell victim to an election year clash on how best to address the growing concern. The measure needed 60 votes to advance, but fell short 57 to 43. Democrats said the bill didn't go far enough to help consumers. The measure had passed overwhelmingly, 417 to 3 in the House. A year ago today, a tax credit that helped lower the cost of electric vehicles went away. NPR's Willa Rubin reports on the impact on car sales.
7: People heard the EV credit was ending last July. EV sales spiked, and after it went away, EV sales dropped, but this year they have stabilized. About 6% of new cars sold every month now are electric. Meanwhile, sales of hybrid cars this year have gone up by almost 27%, according to automotive platform Edmunds. Sal Iqbal is the general sales manager at the Toyota franchise in Massapequa, New York. He has seen this with a popular minivan that Toyota now only makes as a hybrid.
8: We used to have to literally beg people to take a Sienna, and now we can't keep them on the shelf.
7: Hybrids with gas engines and battery-powered electric motors are fuel efficient, and they often have a lower sticker price than many EVs. Willa Rubin, NPR News.
3: A dozen Impressionist and Post-Impressionist artworks valued at almost $500 million are going up for auction. Sotheby's says that works by Vincent van Gogh and Paul Cézanne are expected to smash records in the November 18th sale in New York. The paintings come from a late Argentine art collector. This is NPR News from Washington.
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0: Hello there, Warm Springs and KWSO listeners. Thank you for tuning in. Hopefully you're all enjoying your Wednesday. We're at the last day of September. Can you believe that October is already tomorrow? And hard to believe at times. But nonetheless, you are tuned in to the afternoon rundown. Just a reminder, the Senior Center is closed today. It's Tribal Appreciation Day out at Kaneda Hot Springs Resort starting on Sunday, which is this Sunday. October 4th, Tribal Days will be on Sundays. Tribal members, spouses, our tribal members, spouses, residents, and employees get complimentary resort pass for swimming and land activities, plus a 50% discount on cabanas and 25% off food in the restaurant and 10% off of items in the pool clubhouse. KWSO is having a free screening of the award-winning documentary Bad Press this afternoon, and everyone is invited to attend. The documentary follows the Muskogee Nation's fight for press freedom after their tribal government repealed the Tribes Free Press Act. It highlights the crucial role of independent press plays in Native communities and the ongoing battle of transparency. The event is being held at the Madras Performing Arts Center. Doors open at 3, or so they just opened, with refreshments and the screening beginning at 4. A panel discussion will follow. Admission is free, and community members are all encouraged to come out and enjoy the film. And stick around for a discussion on the importance of local independent tribal media. It's part of the 40-year anniversary, and we'd like to see you there. Warm Springs K-8 Cross Country Runners are competing in Prineville this afternoon at 4 o'clock. It's hosted by Cook County at the Wetlands. Warm Springs Prevention's Every Child Matters powwows this evening at the Warm Springs K-8 Gym. There will be a meal at 5:30 and the powwow begins at 6:30. All singers, dancers, and spectators are welcome. Warm Springs Diabetes Prevention's Last Strong Camp for Youth is this evening at the Old Elementary School Gym. Camp for 3rd and 5th grades from 5:30 to 7, and grade 6 through 8 camp is from 7 until 8:30. High Desert Food and Farm Alliance is inviting community members to a seed swap and pumpkin painting event tomorrow from 4:30 until 6:30 at the Community Wellness Center in the Social Hall. It's free and family friendly. Publix Misha is inviting seniors, high school seniors, and their families to a financial aid assistance night tomorrow. 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

0: 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I'm Neil Morningall. We're 17 and a half minutes past 3 o'clock, but we'd like to remind you about KWSO. 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
1: This is KWSO News. I'm Samaya Kanallan. The Warm Springs Vital Stats Department emphasizes the importance of keeping contact info current for all tribal members. Although Vital Stats maintains membership records, it does not issue or mail per capita checks. Info is sent to the Bureau of Trust Funds Administration, which forwards distribution data to the U.S. Treasury for check processing and mailing. Because U.S. Treasury regulations prohibit forwarding per capita checks, any inaccurate, outdated, or unregistered postal address will cause a check to be returned to the Treasury in Pennsylvania. If a per capita check is lost or missing, Vital Statistics can assist in filing a notarized stop payment request. Due to Treasury procedures, verification reissuance take 30 to 180 days. Vital Stats cannot track updates after filing. To inquire about or track a missing check, contact the Bureau of Trust Funds Administration directly at 1-888-678-6836. Callers must provide their BIA number and verify their identity, and you can contact the Warm Springs Vital Stats Department to update your address or profile details. Today is Orange Shirt Day, a day of remembrance for thousands of Indigenous children who faced abuse and discrimination at boarding schools in the U.S. and Canada. When Phyllis Webstad arrived at a Canadian residential school at 6 years old, her orange shirt was taken from her. Today, the shirt represents the message that every child matters. Amanda Cheremaya is Laguna Pueblo and the executive director of the Jim Thorpe Center for the Futures of Native Peoples at Dickinson College in Carlisle, Pennsylvania. The Carlisle Indian Industrial School was the country's first off-reservation boarding school.
2: We have to acknowledge that those systems impact us today, a lot of our Native people today. And I think that's why it's so important to not only acknowledge and remember, but to pray and to connect in ceremony.
1: Each year on September 30th, cities and communities remember survivors and students who never made it home. Today in Warm Springs, the prevention team is putting on the Every Child Matters meal and powwow starting at 5:30 in the Warm Springs K-48 Academy gym. Today, KWSO hosts a free public screening of the Sundance Award-winning documentary Bad Press at the Magic Performing Arts Center. The documentary highlights Muskogee journalist Angel Ellis and her fight against government censorship to preserve independent journalism within her tribal community. This free event marks one of the three stops on an Oregon tour preceding the documentary's national PBS broadcast in November. Doors open up at 3 p.m. with complimentary refreshments, and at 4 p.m. the film screening starts, and at 5:30 a panel discussion to follow. Featured panel members include co-director Rebecca Lansbury-Baker, film subject and director Angel Ellis, and Underscore Native News reporter Brian Bull. The event is completely free and open to everyone. Reporting for KWSO News, I'm Samaya Kanallan. Up next, your weather.
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1: KWSO weather forecast for Central Oregon. For tonight, partly cloudy skies with a low around the 50s. And for tomorrow, expect mostly sunny skies up there with a high near the 80s. Reporting for KWSO News, I'm Samaya Kanallan.

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1: Excessive drinking can cause serious health problems, including organ damage, cancer, and mental health disorders. 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Heavy drinking can cause liver inflammation, fatty liver, hepatitis, fibrosis, and cirrhosis. Heavy drinking can cause osteoporosis, which makes bones thinner and more fragile. Heavy drinking can limit blood flow to muscles and reduce muscle mass. It can weaken the immune system, making the body more susceptible to disease. 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

0: Tribal sovereignty, an inherent right.
1: The U.S. government federally recognizes tribes have a unique government-to-government relationship. Understanding the unique relationship is critical for not only Native American, but also non-Native Americans who exist with one another. A step towards learning more of this is by understanding the language used to talk about Native Americans in daily life. The following are tribal terms that are good to know.
2: Since time immemorial is a phrase that contains the meaning that it is extending beyond the reach of memory, record, or tradition. Bands refers to a smaller group that usually is an extended family group of tribal members that come from larger nations. Sovereignty, in a broader sense, refers to the inherent right of a nation to govern its own citizens and make its own laws. In a more focused sense, tribal sovereignty is the inherent right of indigenous tribes to govern themselves within territory. Reservations are small areas of lands that have been dedicated to a federally recognized tribal nation to govern and manage their citizens.

0: Trust lands are the lands held by the U.S. Department of Interior with the purpose of being used or benefited by federally recognized tribal nation or individual tribal members. Ceded lands are lands that have been taken away from tribal nations during the time of treaty making.
1: These are a few of the words used within the lives of tribal people and those who have built relations or knowledge of them. The question to think about is, what does it mean to be a nation within a nation? Is learning the terms used to talk about Native Americans important, and why? Information on this lesson is provided by the hard work of educators and tribal people who worked on the SB 13 Tribal History Shared History lessons. This is KWSO on 91.9 FM.

0: White Buffalo teams continue league competition this week. Volleyball, boys soccer, and girls soccer are all working towards postseason opportunities. 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
1: This is the Warm Springs program on KWSO. As part of the annual tribal budget process for the Warm Springs Tribal Government, enterprises provide updates on their operations and share revenue projections. Despite multiple construction projects, the gaming enterprise plans on contributing $1.5 million to the tribe's general fund in 2027. The Plateau Travel Plaza reopened this summer and is ahead of their revenue projections with their expanded gaming floor and remodeled store and restaurant. And Indian Head Casino expects to have their solar installation completed by November, and the new Thule Bar and Grill will take over the former Cottonwood Restaurant footprint. Gaming General Manager Sean McDaniel.
2: It's basically, the membership said we like to have a place for families to get together and sit down, have a dinner. So we kept that same thought in mind. It's a Thule Sports Bar and Grill. Thule is now registered with legal. We registered all the names. The Cottonwood and 777s was already taken. And so we were using the name, but the tribe didn't own those names. And so that's why we call it Thule Sports Bar and Grill. You'll still have a dining area that'll still seat the same number of people, about 85, tables on one side. It'll be closed off so you can make it private dining and separate from the casino, but it'll be open concept. So you'll be able to dine and see out to the casino and stuff like that. Or you could shut the glass curtain around it and then you could eat in there. And or if government wants to have meetings from Salem or dignitaries, they have come up quite often, they'll be able to have private events. There's a bar in that restaurant as well. And so you could have a bar and a private event, a wedding, and completely separate from the casino and private. And then on the outside, we did the flip on that side, so we moved the restaurant over there, so everything's in one kitchen. On the outside, we have a grab-and-go, the same as what Thule is now, but bigger. It's got coffee and espresso, made just the same thing, kind of what we're doing at PTP, Plateau Travel Plaza. And it's like, so you can get your drinks, alcohol, coffee, everything on that side, and food. And then we'll have a bar on that side. So the casino has a bar facing, because that's always been an issue, is not having enough bar service in the casino. So we'll have two bars when there's no events, one bar if we have it closed off, and then new carpet. Displays for the sports betting, so we're getting that done. We're gonna launch a Spanish 21 in the next couple weeks, and then we got Paigal, Let It Ride, Mini Bock. We're gonna probably go to live roulette. It's like, so we have video, not, it's like a slot machine / live dealer, but we're gonna go to live roulette, and then and this is all pending Gaming Commission approval, but is what the plan is for that. So that's all part of that expansion to give the tribe a full service casino, and a lot of the membership has told me they like the new machines. So we bring a lot of new machines into there. We keeping the good old one, the oldies that make money. Some of them though are obsolete. I was talking to membership, are like, you took my best machine out. It's not intentional. If your best machine is probably other people's best machine and it makes us money, but some of those are so old they don't make parts for them anymore, and your Players Club card will stop working. You won't earn points on them. And so we're trying to make sure that all the machines are compatible. And so some of them we just have to gradually phase out.
1: 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I'm Sue Matters reporting for the Warm Springs program on 91.9 FM KWSO.

0: 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Diplone Cameron Whitcomb with Would You Still Love Me? At Warm Springs Community Radio, our programming and online content seeks to inform, educate, and have a positive impact. Thanks for making KWSO part of your day. Hopefully the best part, we're sitting at 20 minutes before 4 o'clock.
1: We can all help to make Warm Springs a healthier place. Understanding how to make your environment a safe place for yourself and our youth is a key to improving our community. An environment should be physically safe with regard to health and sanitation, but it should also be safe emotionally. It's not okay to belittle someone for something they do not understand, because at one point in time, you didn't either. Belittling, bullying, and anger are all negative behaviors that affect young people by making them feel less than or inadequate. It also sets a terrible example for youth that puts them at risk of adopting these types of negative behaviors. Keep things positive, Warm Springs, and set that good example for how we should all interact with one another.
2: This is Bird Note. American goldfinches are one of our most familiar birds, a sunshine sparkle of yellow at the seed feeder. But these little beauties lead lives that are anything but ordinary. Unlike birds that nest in spring, American goldfinches delay breeding until the summer, leaving many pairs with just enough time to raise a single brood. But some goldfinches manage to pull off a second nesting. The female leaves her first set of chicks in the care of her mate, then quickly mates with another male to raise a second brood in a new nest. Goldfinches also have a secret weapon against cowbirds, which lay their eggs in other birds' nests. Goldfinches feed their young almost 100% vegetable matter. That doesn't supply the proteins that the more omnivorous cowbirds need to thrive, so the parasitic nestlings don't survive. Even the vocal abilities of goldfinches are something special. They appear to recognize the flight calls of different individual goldfinches, which to our ears sound the same. And when a female and male pair up, they learn to make identical flight calls, cementing their identity as a mated pair. Backyard birds they may be, but American goldfinches never cease to amaze. For Bird Note, I'm Mary McCann. Bird Note's newsletter delivers the wonder and joy of birds directly to your inbox. Sign up at birdnote.org to get a weekly preview of our shows, stories, photos, and more.
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0: 91.9 FM KWS. A little bit of Tia Wood, a native artist, with her song Dirt Roads. Thank you for tuning in to 91.9 FM KWS. So we're sitting at just about 14 minutes before 4 o'clock. Let's check in with some afternoon news.
1: This is KWSO News. I'm Samaya Kanalan. With autumn on its way and cooler weather incoming, it can feel like wildfire season in Oregon has ended. But officials from the Oregon Department of Forestry and the Lane Fire Defense Board are reminding residents that fire season is not over, and backyard burning is still prohibited. ODF spokesperson Jessica Newyear says those bans are in place because wildfires can still be started.
2: I know we've had a little bit of rain, it is getting cooler, and that's all great and extremely helpful. It's just not to the point where we've had enough moisture to really resaturate those fuels.
1: Newyear says people thinking about debris burning or lighting a fire should check their local restrictions for up-to-date information. Today is Orange Shirt Day, a day of remembrance for thousands of Indigenous children who faced abuse and discrimination at boarding schools in the United States and Canada. When Phyllis Webstad arrived at a Canadian residential school at 6 years old, her new orange shirt was taken from her. Today, the shirt represents the message that every child matters. Amanda Cheremaya is Laguna Pueblo and the executive director of the Jim Thorpe Center for the Futures of Native Peoples at Dickinson College in Carlisle, Pennsylvania. The Carlisle Indian Industrial School was the country's first off-reservation boarding school.
3: We have to acknowledge that those systems impact us today, a lot of our Native people today. And I think that's why it's so important to not only acknowledge and remember, but to pray and to connect in ceremony.
1: Each year on September 30th, cities and communities remember survivors and students who never made it home. Today in Warm Springs, the prevention team is putting on the Every Child Matters meal and powwow starting at 5:30 in the Warm Springs K for We Academy gym. Today, KWSO hosts a free public screening of the Sundance award-winning documentary Bad Press at the Madras Performing Arts Center. The documentary highlights Muskogee journalist Angel Ellis and her fight against government censorship to preserve independent journalism within her tribal community. This free event marks one of the three stops on an Oregon tour preceding the documentary's national PBS broadcast in November. Doors open up at 3 p.m. with complimentary refreshments, and at 4 p.m., the film screening starts, and at 5:30, a panel discussion to follow. Featured panel members include co-director Rebecca Lansbury-Baker, film subject and director Angel Ellis, and Underscore Native News reporter Brian Bull. The event is completely free and open to everyone. Reporting for KWSO News, I'm Samaya Kanalan. Up next, your weather.
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1: KWSO weather forecast for Central Oregon. For tonight, partly cloudy skies with a low around the 50s. And for tomorrow, expect mostly sunny skies up there with a high near the 80s. 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
1: This is Our People and Mother Earth on KWSO. As KWSO celebrates 40 years of broadcasting, we are honoring the voices and dedicated staff who have shaped our station over the decades. Today, we are joined by someone who was a central voice for Warm Springs in those foundational early years, Sue Ryan. Sue joined KWSO back in 1987 and spent several years on the airwaves and out in the community, keeping listeners informed and connected as the voice of KWSO News and leading a variety of local programming.
2: I think we had quite a bit of music, and back then you used to have to do a report for the FCC of how many hours of programming you had done for public service. And I think the stipulation came with the money, right? So the reason that the stations got founded was there was a big movement by the Corporation for Public Broadcasting and in DC to bring reservations into the modern age. And it was thought that radio would do that much more easily than trying to improve phone networks, right? And it was for emergency, but it was also like a big cultural shift. But then it was like, oh, hey, you're on the air. How do you fill the time? And honestly, it was like Gerald Smith would be like, well, that sounds like a good idea. Outline me a proposal, Sue. Okay. I would sit down and write out my thoughts and say, you know, I think we could do this and this and this. So some of the programming got created that was literally we needed to fill the time. And then sometimes I would just get sent to tape things that they felt were important. Like I went to all 3 years of the water rights negotiations, and there was some concern that if we cut tape and things would be put out of context, and you know, some tribal council members at the time were, you know, had to have reassurances that we would just cut like burps. And I mean, there was actually discussion about farts at one point, and I was just like, okay, you know, I'll do what you want. So there was a lot of snoring involved, because honestly, if you haven't been to water rights talks between the feds, the state, and the tribe, it's a lot of lawyers, and you just sort of sit in the back of the room. They used to also send me to general counsel meetings, and back then, general counsel meetings sometimes would go for a long, long time. And my job was just to run the tape recorder and then bring it back and listen to it, and then listen to it again and transfer it to reel to reel, right? So, you know, Our People and Mother Earth was an invention of mine. I started the first news program here. We didn't used to do the news except wire, community calendar, the job report, door to door. So Ken Smith came back from DC and reorganized the tribes. No one knew where anything was. People were so confused. And so we thought it'd be a good idea to go around and interview people about their jobs. And so I came up with that idea. And then after 2 years, I felt like I'd pretty well interviewed everyone in the tribes about their jobs in detail. And I think that's why I created Our People and Mother Earth, because Rudy Clements did not want door-to-door to go away. And I knew if I was going to kill door-to-door, I had to come up with a new program.
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5: Live from NPR News in Washington, I'm Ryland Barton. A commercial flight from Dubai to Tel Aviv made an emergency landing in Saudi Arabia this morning after one of the pilots apparently stabbed the other pilot and tried to crash the plane with everyone on board. NPR's Kat Lonsdorf was at the Tel Aviv airport as passengers from that flight finally arrived.
6: It was a chaotic scene packed with journalists and waiting family members. The passengers slowly emerged, dragging suitcases, some crying, some smiling and looking relieved. Some just looked really tired. There were also quite a few families. Dan Zoller was traveling with his wife and two small kids and saw much of the incident on board while trying to comfort his children.
7: The pilot was stabbed. I don't know who stabbed him, but I know that three passengers threw themselves on the terrorist and captured him.
6: Israeli officials are calling it an attempted terrorist attack, but many details are still unknown. The suspect pilot is in custody, and Saudi officials have begun an investigation. Kat Lonsdorf, NPR News, Tel Aviv.
5: U.S. forces withdrew from Iraq today, 2 decades after the U.S. invasion of the country toppled Saddam Hussein. Iraq's prime minister said it marked a historic new phase. NPR's Jane Arraf was in Baghdad at a rally of Iran-backed militias who were also celebrating.
8: This is a day of celebration for many Iraqis in many ways. This particular one is a gathering of three of the main Iran-backed militias who have declared victory. They say that they've driven out U.S. forces. The U.S., of course, said it wanted to leave, needed to leave. President Trump has said he wants to end these, what he calls endless wars. But starting today, it's only Iraq responsible for security here without the presence of U.S. forces. What that means, though, is for groups like this, is that the challenge now is the Iraqi government confronting paramilitary factions like these who say they still won't give up their weapons. Jane Arraf, NPR News, Baghdad.
5: Louisiana, Alabama, and Arkansas have filed a lawsuit with the U.S. Supreme Court challenging abortion shield laws of New York, California, and Massachusetts. Brooke Thorington from member station WRKF in Baton Rouge has more.
9: Louisiana Attorney General Liz Murrell says the so-called shield laws that allow other states to send abortion medication through the mail violate the Constitution and federal law and prevent states with abortion bans from enforcing their own laws.
10: We want to be able to enforce our laws within the boundaries of our states, and they have decided that they don't like our laws.
9: The three states have also filed legal action in the Western District of Louisiana against 30 individuals and organizations that the suit says advertise, prescribe, and ship certain drugs into states with strict abortion laws. For NPR News, I'm Brooke Thorington in Baton Rouge.
5: Most U.S. stocks fell today. This is NPR News from Washington. The Trump administration says it's considering reducing the scope of a border security project in Big Bend National Park in Texas. But the government also says it's preparing for court action against landowners who refuse access for the work. A pause on construction-related activity in the region ends today. A new report on the state of Switzerland's glaciers reveals they have now lost more than 20% of their volume in just 5 years. The report warns that glaciers can't survive under such conditions. Imogen Folks reports.
11: Latest figures from Switzerland's National Glacier Monitoring Service show the country's glaciers lost more than 5% of their volume this year. An exceptionally hot summer with repeated heat waves took its toll. The thawing ice eased Europe's drought somewhat, but when that ice is gone, water for crops and crucial river transport links like the Rhine and the Danube will be threatened. Scientists say the link with global warming is clear. If temperatures continue to rise, Europe's glaciers may not survive this century. So far, over 1,000 Swiss glaciers have already disappeared. For NPR News, I'm Imogen Folks in Bairn.
5: A bear named Backpack has emerged victorious as Fat Bear Week champion, the heftiest bear of Alaska's Katmai National Park and Preserve. The week of competition celebrates the resilience of the 2,200 brown bears that live in the preserve on the Alaska Peninsula, which extends from the state's southwest corner towards the Aleutian Islands. This is NPR News from Washington.
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13: Hello there, Warm Springs and KWSO listeners. Thank you for tuning in. It is 6 minutes past 4 o'clock. You're tuned in to the Afternoon Rundown. It's the last day of September, September 30th. Just a reminder, the Senior Center was closed today, and it's Tribal Appreciation Day at Kaneda Hot Springs Resort. Starting on Sunday, this Sunday, which is October 4th, Tribal Days will be on Sundays. Tribal members, spouses, residents, and employees get complimentary resort pass for swimming and land activities, plus 50% discount on cabana rentals, 25% off food in the restaurant, and 10% off items on the pool clubhouse store. KWSO is having a screening of the award-winning documentary Bad Press this afternoon, and everyone is invited to attend. They just got underway at 4 with the screening, and a panel discussion will follow. Admission is free. Warm Springs K-3A cross-country runners are competing in Prineville this afternoon at 4 o'clock. It's being hosted by Kirk County at the Wetlands. Warm Springs Prevention Every Child Matters powwows this evening at the Warm Springs KA Gym. A meal will be at 5:30 and the powwow begins at 6:30. All singers, dancers, and spectators are welcome. Warm Springs Diabetes Prevention has their last strong camp for youth this evening at the Old Elementary School Gym. Camp for 3rd through 5th grades will be from 5:30 until 7, and the grade 6 through 8 camp will be from 7 until 8:30. The Heiderser Food and Farm Alliance is inviting community members to a seed swap and pumpkin painting event tomorrow from 4:30 to 6:30 at the Community Wellness Center Social Hall. It's free and family friendly. Publix Misha is inviting high school seniors and their families to a final financial aid assistance night tomorrow. A college financial specialist will be on site to answer questions and help families get started on their application at the old school cafeteria. Dinner is provided at 5:30 and the meeting is from 6 to 8. Community Center is having a Halloween costume exchange Tuesday the 6th from 4:30 to 6:30 in Social Hall, and Warm Springs Recreation's Fall Roundup Yard Sales on Friday in the courtyard in front of the Community Center. That's going to run from 9 to 3. Call 553-3243 to reserve a table. 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

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I say you look so fine that I really want to make you mine. 4, 5, 6, come on and get your kicks. 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
1: This is KWSO News. I'm Samaya Kanalan. The Warm Springs Vital Stats Department emphasizes the importance of keeping contact info current for all tribal members. Although Vital Stats maintains membership records, it does not issue or mail per capita checks. Info is sent to the Bureau of Trust Funds Administration, which forwards distribution data to the U.S. Treasury for check processing and mailing. Because U.S. Treasury regulations prohibit forwarding per capita checks, any inaccurate, outdated, or unregistered postal address will cause a check to be returned to the Treasury in Pennsylvania. If a per capita check is lost or missing, Vital Statistics can assist in filing a notarized stop payment request. Due to Treasury procedures, verification reissuance take 30 to 180 days. Vital Stats cannot track updates after filing. To inquire about or track a missing check, contact the Bureau of Trust Funds Administration directly at 1-888-678-6836. Callers must provide their BIA number and verify their identity, and you can contact the Warm Springs Vital Stats Department to update your address or profile details. Today is Orange Shirt Day, a day of remembrance for thousands of Indigenous children who faced abuse and discrimination at boarding schools in the U.S. and Canada. When Phyllis Webstad arrived at a Canadian residential school at 6 years old, her orange shirt was taken from her. Today, the shirt represents the message that every child matters. Amanda Cheremaya is Laguna Pueblo and the executive director of the Jim Thorpe Center for the Futures of Native Peoples at Dickinson College in Carlisle, Pennsylvania. The Carlisle Indian Industrial School was the country's first off-reservation boarding school.
2: We have to acknowledge that those systems impact us today, a lot of our Native people today. And I think that's why it's so important to not only acknowledge and remember, but to pray and to connect in ceremony.
1: Each year on September 30th, cities and communities remember survivors and students who never made it home. Today in Warm Springs, the prevention team is putting on the Every Child Matters meal and powwow starting at 5:30 in the Warm Springs Cave Ruid Academy gym. Today, KWSO hosts a free public screening of the Sundance Award-winning documentary Bad Press at the Magic Performing Arts Center. The documentary highlights Muskogee journalist Angel Ellis and her fight against government censorship to preserve independent journalism within her tribal community. This free event marks one of the three stops on an Oregon tour preceding the documentary's national PBS broadcast in November. Doors open up at 3 p.m. with complimentary refreshments, and at 4 p.m. the film screening starts, and at 5:30 a panel discussion to follow. Featured panel members include co-director Rebecca Lansbury-Baker, film subject and director Angel Ellis, and Underscore Native News reporter Brian Bull. The event is completely free and open to everyone. Reporting for KWSO News, I'm Samaya Allen. Up next, your weather.
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1: KWSO weather forecast for Central Oregon. For tonight, partly cloudy skies with a low around the 50s. And for tomorrow, expect mostly sunny skies up there with a high near the 80s. Reporting for KWSO News, I'm Samaya Allen.

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2: 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During that time, the Spilly Itaimu newspaper was founded and the new Visitors Information Center and gift shop opened.
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6: Mitch Anthony here with today's Daily Dose. Joel Goodman, director of the Humor Project, thinks we seriously need to take a new look at humor in the workplace. Goodman, who holds a doctorate in education, teaches anyone who will listen how humor can be used to make everything from businesses to hospitals run better. Too many workplaces are over-serious because they have misconceptions about humor at work. Humor does not equal joke-telling or goofing off in front of the customer, Goodman said. We need to reach our goals, but at the same time, we don't have to take ourselves so seriously. But what about the bottom line? To answer that, Goodman points to the example set by Southwest Airlines. Southwest encourages employees to have fun at work and to have a sense of humor. They are the highest-rated airline for customer satisfaction and have been in the black for the last 25 years, a rare achievement in the airline industry. They make lots of money but have lots of fun, Goodman said. They do not hire someone without a sense of humor. When employees feel free to loosen up around their managers or colleagues, their stress levels go down, and that translates into healthier employees. For those who wish to survive in today's business climate, humor is a part of serious business. This is Mitch Anthony reminding you once again that life is whatever you make it.
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0: Economic and community development in Warm Springs has a long history.
1: 1976 marked the evolution of the drug and alcohol department from a hold-in facility for alcoholics to a full-fledged treatment and aftercare program. In November 1976, there was the signing of an agreement with the state of Oregon and the four treaty tribes, the Umatilla, Yakima, Nez Perce, and Warm Springs tribes, to enhance the Columbia River fisheries.
0: Warm Springs development through the years. Today, building on that foundation to grow our community and create new opportunities for the future.
2: 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It's important to remember that using these services as more than a one-time fix can often lead to a cycle that ends up costing you immensely more money than you have earned, maximizing your earnings by avoiding payday loans on Your Money Minute.

0: 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This is the Warm Springs program on KWSO. As part of the annual tribal budget process for the Warm Springs Tribal Government, enterprises provide updates on their operations and share revenue projections. Despite multiple construction projects, the gaming enterprise plans on contributing $1.5 million to the tribe's general fund in 2027. The Plateau Travel Plaza reopened this summer and is ahead of their revenue projections with their expanded gaming floor and remodeled store and restaurant. And Indian Head Casino expects to have their solar installation completed by November, and the new Thule Bar and Grill will take over the former Cottonwood restaurant footprint. Gaming General Manager Sean McDaniel.
1: It's basically, the membership said we like to have a place for families that get together and sit down, have a dinner. So we kept that same thought in mind. It's a Thule Sports Bar and Grill. Thule is now registered with legal. We registered all the names. The Cottonwood and 777s was already taken. And so we were using the name, but the tribe didn't own those names. And so that's why we call it Thule Sports Bar and Grill. You'll still have a dining area that'll still seat the same number of people, about 85, tables on one side. It'll be closed off so you can make it private dining and separate from the casino, but it'll be open concept. So you'll be able to dine and see out to the casino and stuff like that. Or you could shut the glass curtain around it and then you could eat in there. And or if government wants to have meetings from Salem or dignitaries, they have come up quite often, they'll be able to have private events. There's a bar in that restaurant as well. And so you could have a bar and a private event, a wedding, and completely separate from the casino and private. And then on the outside, we did the flip on that side, so we moved the restaurant over there, so everything's in one kitchen. On the outside, we have a grab-and-go, the same as what Thule is now, but bigger. It's got coffee and espresso, made just the same thing, kind of what we're doing at PTP, Plateau Travel Plaza. And it's like, so you can get your drinks, alcohol, coffee, everything on that side, and food. And then we'll have a bar on that side. So the casino has a bar facing, because that's always been an issue, is not having enough bar service in the casino. So we'll have two bars when there's no events, one bar if we have it closed off, and then new carpet. Displays for the sports betting, so we're getting that done. We're gonna launch a Spanish 21 in the next couple weeks, and then we got Paigal, Let It Ride, Mini Bock. We're gonna probably go to live roulette. It's like, so we have video, not, it's like a slot machine / live dealer, but we're gonna go to live roulette, and then and this is all pending Gaming Commission approval, but is what the plan is for that. So that's all part of that expansion to give the tribe a full service casino. A lot of the membership has told me they like the new machines. So we bring a lot of new machines into there. We keeping the good old one, the oldies that make money. Some of them though are obsolete. I was talking to membership, are like, you took my best machine out. It's not intentional. If your best machine is probably other people's best machine and it makes us money, but some of those are so old, they don't make parts for them anymore, and your Players Club card will stop working. You won't earn points on them. And so we're trying to make sure that all the machines are compatible. And so some of them we just have to gradually phase out.
0: 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I'm Sue Matters reporting for the Warm Springs program on 91.9 FM KWSO.

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Girls just wanna dance.

0: 91.9 FM, KWSO, Girls by the Kid Leroy. Before then, Rain Lene and Dochi with Baby Girl. It is 4:44. I'm Neil Morning Owl. You're tuned in to the Afternoon Rundown.
1: This is KWSO News. I'm Samaya Kanalan. With autumn on its way and cooler weather incoming, it can feel like wildfire season in Oregon has ended. But officials from the Oregon Department of Forestry and the Lane Fire Defense Board are reminding residents that fire season is not over, and backyard burning is still prohibited. ODF spokesperson Jessica Newyear says those bans are in place because wildfires can still be started.
2: I know we've had a little bit of rain, it is getting cooler, and that's all great and extremely helpful. It's just not to the point where we've had enough moisture to really resaturate those fuels.
1: Newyear says people thinking about debris burning or lighting a fire should check their local restrictions for up-to-date information. Today is Orange Shirt Day, a day of remembrance for thousands of Indigenous children who faced abuse and discrimination at boarding schools in the United States and Canada. When Phyllis Webstad arrived at a Canadian residential school at 6 years old, her new orange shirt was taken from her. Today, the shirt represents the message that every child matters. Amanda Cheremiah is Laguna Pueblo and the executive director of the Jim Thorpe Center for the Futures of Native Peoples at Dickinson College in Carlisle, Pennsylvania. The Carlisle Indian Industrial School was the country's first off-reservation boarding school.
3: We have to acknowledge that those systems impact us today, a lot of our Native people today. And I think that's why it's so important to not only acknowledge and remember, but to pray and to connect in ceremony.
1: Each year on September 30th, cities and communities remember survivors and students who never made it home. Today in Warm Springs, the prevention team is putting on the Every Child Matters meal and powwow starting at 5:30 in the Warm Springs K4WE Academy gym. Today, KWSO hosts a free public screening of the Sundance award-winning documentary Bad Press at the Madras Performing Arts Center. The documentary highlights Muskogee journalist Angel Ellis and her fight against government censorship to preserve independent journalism within her tribal community. This free event marks one of the three stops on an Oregon tour preceding the documentary's national PBS broadcast in November. Doors open up at 3 p.m. with complimentary refreshments, and at 4 p.m., the film screening starts, and at 5:30, a panel discussion to follow. Featured panel members include co-director Rebecca Lansbury-Baker, film subject and director Angel Ellis, and Underscore Native News reporter Brian Bull. The event is completely free and open to everyone. Reporting for KWSO News, I'm Samaikin Allen. 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
1: KWSO weather forecast for Central Oregon. For tonight, partly cloudy skies with a low around the 50s. And for tomorrow, expect mostly sunny skies up there with a high near the 80s. 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

0: is Our People and Mother Earth on KWSO. As KWSO celebrates 40 years of broadcasting, we are honoring the voices and dedicated staff who have shaped our station over the decades. Today, we are joined by someone who was a central voice for Warm Springs in those foundational early years, Sue Ryan. Sue joined KWSO back in 1987 and spent several years on the airwaves and out in the community, keeping listeners informed and connected as the voice of KWSO News and leading a variety of local programming.
1: I think we had quite a bit of music, and back then you used to have to do a report for the FCC of how many hours of programming you had done for public service. And I think the stipulation came with the money, right? So the reason that the stations got founded was there was a big movement by the Corporation for Public Broadcasting in NDC to bring reservations into the modern age. And it was thought that radio would do that much more easily than trying to improve phone networks, right? And it was for emergency, but it was also like a big cultural shift. But then it was like, oh, hey, you're on the air. How do you fill the time? And honestly, it was like Gerald Smith would be like, well, that sounds like a good idea. Outline me a proposal, Sue. Okay. I would sit down and write out my thoughts and say, you know, I think we could do this and this and this. So some of the programming got created that was literally we needed to fill the time. And then sometimes I would just get sent to tape things that they felt were important. Like I went to all 3 years of the water rights negotiations, and there was some concern that if we cut tape and things would be put out of context, and you know, some tribal council members at the time were, you know, had to have reassurances that we would just cut like burps. And I mean, there was actually a discussion about farts at one point, and I was just like, okay, you know, I'll do what you want. So there was a lot of snoring involved, because honestly, if you haven't been to water rights talks between the feds, the state, and the tribe, it's a lot of lawyers, and you just sort of sit in the back of the room. They used to also send me to general counsel meetings, and back then, general counsel meetings sometimes would go for a long, long time. And my job was just to run the tape recorder and then bring it back and listen to it, and then listen to it again and transfer it to reel, right? So, you know, our People in Mother Earth was an invention of mine. I started the first news program here. We didn't used to do the news except wire. Community calendar, the job report, door to door. So Ken Smith came back from DC and reorganized the tribes. No one knew where anything was. People were so confused. And so we thought it'd be a good idea to go around and interview people about their jobs. And so I came up with that idea. And then after 2 years, I felt like I'd pretty well interviewed everyone in the tribes about their jobs in detail. And I think that's why I created Our People in Mother Earth, because Rudy Clements did not want door-to-door to go away. And I knew if I was going to kill door-to-door, I had to come up with a new program.
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4: Live from NPR News in Washington, I'm Ryland Barton. Defense Secretary Pete Hegseth confirmed today that the U.S. military will cut 20% of its generals and admirals. NPR's Tom Bowman reports.
5: Secretary Hegseth said he plans a sharp cut in the number of generals and admirals. He's long complained about a bloated bureaucracy, politically correct officers. Now, get this, there are some 850 of these senior officers, which has jumped 31% in the last five decades. Here's what he said.
6: You see, the number crunchers say we fired 10% of the generals and admirals across the force, and that number sounds about right. And I know, because I directed it, that we've also reduced the overall number of general officer slots by an additional 10%. So yes, 20% reduction across the board.
5: Some retired officers I talk with say, you know, listen, we're probably too top-heavy with senior military leaders, but they worry whether this will be done appropriately. Will Hegseth, let's say, try to get rid of officers he sees as not loyal?
4: NPR's Tom Bowman reporting. Cornell University says the school will cooperate with an independent investigation of the handling of an alleged sexual assault in 2024 after New York Governor Kathy Hochul demanded the probe. NPR's Brian Mann reports a prosecutor says he's trying to schedule a meeting with the woman at the center of the case.
7: In the woman's 2024 statement to campus police, she described swatting a man's hand away from her genitals and resisting an unwanted kiss from another man, all while she was heavily intoxicated. Still, DA Matthew Van Houten determined the incident was consensual. But now, after seeing detailed accusations of a gang rape laid out in her civil lawsuit, Van Houten says he's working to arrange a first meeting with the alleged victim.
8: It will be a process that takes some time, as much time as she needs and we need to make sure we understand everything and have all the evidence.
7: Cornell's student government, meanwhile, is holding a hearing on the case Friday after condemning the university's response. Brian Mann, NPR News, Ithaca, New York.
4: President Trump this week again said he wants to send most American adults $5,000 checks if Republicans keep control of the House and Senate. NPR's Danielle Kurtzleben reports it's just one way he's proposed increasing the government's economic reach while railing against communism.
9: Trump's idea drew criticism from even some allies at first. His government has also taken equity stakes in private companies, imposed dozens of tariffs, and taken the unusual step of trying to lower interest rates via the Treasury Department. It raises a contradiction ahead of the midterms. Trump continues to label Democrats communists and socialists, and is the leader of the party that claims to support free markets while he tries to bend the economy to his will. Trump's message was further muddied when he last week hosted a state dinner for Chinese President Xi Jinping and made a friendly appearance with New York City Mayor Zoran Mamdani, who is a Democratic socialist. Danielle Kurtzleben, NPR News.
4: Most U.S. stocks fell today. This is NPR News. The Supreme Court is allowing the execution of Krista Gayle Pike in Tennessee to go forward. The ruling overturns a last-minute stay issued by a lower court. Pike admitted to killing a classmate when she was 18. An appeals court ruled